time on the bump out of the Tigers' pen. Waggis back two scoreless innings, a hit and two strikeouts. Herter allowed a run in his two-thirds. Jansen came in to get the final out of the game with the strikeout. Coming up next, we'll take a look at scores from around the major leagues. This is your home for Detroit Tigers baseball, presented by Meyer.

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5: 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Cubs handle the Pirates 12-8, different Cubbies with RBIs. Michael Busch led the charge with 3. The Astros fall to the Rays in Tampa, 3-1 the final there. Nationals squeak past the Angels 4-3. Bottom of the ninth, the Orioles have a 7-2 lead over the Blue Jays in Toronto. Top of the ninth, Royals lead the Red Sox 3-2 at Fenway. Dodgers lead the Marlins on the road 6-2 in the top of the ninth. Bottom of the eighth, the Yankees and Mets are in the Bronx. Yanks up 5-3. Middle of the seventh, the Phillies have a 3-1 lead over the Braves in Atlanta. The Brewers are having a night at home. They lead 17-0 over the Reds in the top of the seventh. 17 runs on 20 hits. They had a 6-run inning, an 8-run inning. Garrett Mitchell with a grand slam. Twins lead the Guardians 1-0 in the bottom of the sixth. Top of the second, it's tied 1-1 between the White Sox and the Cardinals in St. Louis. Mariners and A's are scoreless in the top of the first in a town not named Oakland. Middle of the first, the Diamondbacks and Rangers are scoreless in Arizona. One game yet to get underway this evening. Giants host the Padres. Here at Comerica Park, the Tigers take game one of the series with the Rockies 6-2. So to come, Dan Dickerson, Dan Petrie, they'll put a bow on it here on the Detroit Tigers Radio Network, presented by Meyer.
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8: I hate to bring up politics, but have you seen the latest on Abdul?
9: Abdul El-Sayed? That guy is pretty, I don't know, extreme, wouldn't you say?
8: I mean, I knew he was liberal, but now I saw he wants 4,000 criminals released from jail.
9: 4,000 criminals? What kind?
8: Oh, people in jail for murder. Rapists. You know, criminals.
9: Are you sure?
8: It was in Abdul El-Sayed's campaign platform. He put it in writing.
9: Wait, I need to look it up.
8: Read it. I have it right here. El-Sayed said reducing prison population is, quote, essential.
9: He put that in writing? I think keeping criminals in jail is essential.
8: El-Sayed has a lot of dangerous ideas.
9: I mean, I could vote for a Democrat, but Abdul

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1: In the night, Westwood One Sports. I'm Pat Boyle. Final couple of minutes, we'll turn things over to Josh Graham and Westwood One Sports Night to take you through your Friday night. But we still got a couple of minutes here, and Combs and I still have to talk about one of the biggest games of the college football season tomorrow night, 7:30 p.m. Eastern at DKR Texas Memorial Stadium in Austin. The number 4 Texas Longhorns against the number 1 Ohio State Buckeyes. Rematch of last season's season opener, which was a defensive slugfest, an ugly game that the Buckeyes won 14-7. Arch Manning played poorly. Julian saying not much better. A couple of true freshmen, now sophomore Heisman contenders. Both teams fresh off of beating up some cupcake schools. The Buckeyes crushed Ball State 56-3. Texas annihilated Texas State 59-7. Texas, a 1.5-point favorite. This is essentially pick the winner of the game. Combs, we will start with you, brother. Who do you think wins one of the biggest games of the season tomorrow, and why?
2: Yeah, look, I mean, there's a lot of questions for me in this game, right? Like, can Julian Sain handle the pressure? Can Arch Manning handle being pressured? Because you're going to get a lot of pressure from this Ohio State defense. Jeremiah Smith has not been good in games against Texas. I mean, in the three games, he's got 7 catches for 46 yards in 3 games against Texas in his career. For me, it boils down to the offense. How much better is Texas offense than Ohio State's offense? I like Arch Manning more than I like Julian Sain going into this game. I'm not a big believer in Julian Sain. He's got to prove to me that he can be the guy that can carry this team for a long stretch against really good teams. They do a good job of beating the bad teams. But this game is at Texas.

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0: Michigan football season got off to an inauspicious start, escaping last Saturday night with a win. The Wolverines did not perform anywhere close to their capabilities. That has to change in a hurry. While the media, the Mid-American Conference, and our rival fans obsessed over the ending of that game, the Michigan football team turned their attention to their next game. Today's opponent is a lot more daunting, but also a chance for the Maize and Blue to show that they are back on track. It's the Michigan Wolverines versus the Oklahoma Sooners. It's a battle of blue bloods in the Big House. Today is game day in Ann Arbor, Michigan.
1: And here we go on this final play of the game. Michigan needs a miracle. Underwood takes the snap, back to pass, back at his own 40, is going to let it go. This one's coming down in the end zone, it is caught! Touchdown, Wolverines! Touchdown!

Today is a battle of blue bloods in Ann Arbor. It's Michigan versus Oklahoma. Kickoff is just after noon at Michigan Stadium. But first, get ready for the game with a countdown to kickoff. 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Defended by Joseph A. Simon. And fed by Sidecar Slider Bar on the Big 1050 WTKA. 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

0: synagogue this morning, Lashana Tova, Happy New Year. And welcome to the CHAP On-Site Fueling Countdown to kick off on the Big 1050 WTK. 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Well, things didn't go exactly as planned last Saturday night, but Michigan found a way to win. Yes, they did. Despite what some of the national media, despite what maybe a few people in the Mid-American Conference, and despite pretty much the entirety of the Michigan State and Ohio State fan base, Michigan did, in fact, somehow survive a win last week, Steve Clark, over Western Michigan. So we're going to talk about the miraculous win that capped a very poor performance last Saturday night. We've got a lot to get to. Good morning, Steve Clark. How are you, my friend?
1: Ira, I'm doing fantastic as the week has gone on. I mean, I'm kind of taking a different tone myself about defending the maize and blue and what would happen, because narratives continue to keep changing as the week goes by. I find it very ironic that in Michigan's first ever Hail Mary winning victory, we're not allowed to celebrate it. It's considered really bad form to celebrate Michigan's first ever Hail Mary win. So that to me is interesting. You kind of mentioned it before. We have to remember the true victims in all of this, the Michigan State and Ohio State fans. They are the ones who are the most outraged, the most egregious, the ones that want to change legislation. They're offering their lawyers pro bono to help the Mid-American Conference out in their justice. And now we have new rules that basically, if you want to sum up about the way people should handle clocks from now on, it's not about what's right, it's about what's visible to the most people. That's what they have basically decided to do. It's no longer about what's right, it's about what is most visible. And yet maybe they need to, you know, have a perception problem with all that went on. But that's what we've come down to, and it's, I mean, people just want to believe what they want to believe at some point. People ask me already, it says, you know, if you weren't such homers for Michigan, how would you really adjudicate this game? And it's like, well, for about the first 2 hours, I was about to say that Michigan lost the game and Western Michigan deserved it. And then you find out about what the Big Ten Replay Center actually saw.
0: Yeah, so let's just sum it up really quickly. The NBC and the Big Ten are at fault for the whole week of mess, because if they had a live, like they are now going to do, and they had planned to do all for all the Friday night games, but now they're going to do for all the games, if they just had the live conversation and video between the replay and the referee, none of this nonsense would have happened. But thankfully, we survived this week, and they actually played a full 60-minute game and didn't play a 59-minute and 59-second game like most people wanted. And now we get to move forward. Sam, we survived the week, my friend.
2: Yeah, so people are viewing that, analyzing the game through the lens that of which they wanted, what they wanted to happen, right? And, you know, for 59 minutes and 59 seconds, for the most part, Michigan was outplayed. And so the detractors, the naysayers, the haters, they would love for who deserved to win the game to win the game. But, you know, who deserves to win the game is the team who uses all 60 minutes to do it.
1: Did you notice how the week went by, Sam? More and more people thought Western Michigan just smashed Michigan to pieces.
2: Right. So, but Michigan winning the game obviously is a good thing. The issue is it does not mask, it does not hide, it does not eliminate the many issues that were exposed by being outplayed by Western Michigan for 59 minutes and 59 seconds. That is the issue. Once you draw back to, I don't even spend a whole lot of time defending it from a lot of people, because there's a Michigan, look, they look terrible. They look like they lost that game. The fact is, if Michigan doesn't look any better, what people want to happen to Michigan is going to happen.
1: This is all very true.
0: All right, so we're going to try to put this game behind us, Steve Clark. All right. So let's do this with your report card, the Steve Clark report card from last week.
1: The first and final possessions produced is the eight possessions in between that weren't very good.
0: Hey, the first 5:20 keep getting shortchanged. They were excellent.
1: Yeah, you know,
0: the last 1 second was great.
1: 4-3 and outs, 2 turnovers, take out 2 scoring drives, and Michigan had just 126 yards of total offense. Take out the first drive, and Michigan averaged just over 4 plays per drive, okay? Michigan was just 30% on third down, but what I do admire is the lack of finger-pointing I heard that I didn't hear and see after the game. And the proper amount of disgust was properly shown by the players and the coaching staff afterwards. I look forward to seeing how often J.J. Buchanan would be targeted by design and by necessity, and the answer was a ton, and will probably be needed more this Saturday than no. You know, we know that Andrew Marsh can play, and we know for certain that Buchanan is a baller. The turnovers Michigan had accounted for 6 of Western Michigan's 12 points. You turn it over to the defense, and you got a fourth down stop inside the red zone. Western returns its conference's player of the year and a 1,000-yard back, and got 221 yards of total offense on the day. So, I mean...
3: And 75 of them were on the last possession.
1: Western. Western had 221 yards of total offense.
3: Yeah, but they had the 120 play. That was whatever was drive. That,
1: yeah, 1340. Anyway, Dom Nichols showed the hype was warranted with a sack and a half and 2.5 tackles for a loss. Troy Bowles with 2 tackles for a loss. The Wolverines gave up only 4 big plays of either 15 or more passing yards or 10 yards rushing. And no play during the game Western got was more than 20 yards. But Michigan didn't force any turnovers, and 6 of the 8 third down conversions they gave up came in the second half. It created a 2-1 time of possession discrepancy, heavily weighted on a 13-minute and 40-second drive that only produced a field goal, by the way.
3: Why are we doing this?
1: Why are we doing
3: this? Why are we going through this exercise and reliving this again?
1: I'm almost done. So... thank you.
3: You're only supposed to talk about the first 5:20 and the last 1 second.
1: You know, it's funny.
3: I didn't ask you to talk about the middle 54.
1: It's funny. It's funny in the script. In my script now, it says, I don't want to be a dead horse. Apparently, I'm too late on that one. Michigan didn't look good, and I don't believe in the narrative that Western thoroughly outplayed Michigan throughout the game. Michigan led in total yards, dominated in yards per play, didn't allow a touchdown. Western ran more plays and dominated TOP, but averaged only 3.3 yards per play. Are you happy, Odell? No. All right, and a total of 221 yards. Call this game even, but not a good look for Michigan, giving the appearances that Western was in midseason form, and at least offensively, they were really good. Offense, I'm going to give them a D, only because of the Hail Mary.
3: You know, don't discredit the first 5 minutes and 20 seconds. They had a nice opening drive.
1: That's how they got a D, man. I mean, anything short of a Hail Mary and a good opening possession, and it's
3: an
1: F, all right?
3: I get it. Trust me.
1: Defense was a C. Special teams a C-minus because of the fumble on the return, and no field goals were attempted, but... really good punting by Cam Brown, who averaged 45 yards per punt.
3: Cam Brown, what's up?
1: With 2 of them inside. So I feel like I'm doing the Iowa report card.
3: You are pretty
1: point.
3: Much. Yeah, but Iowa never would have had a J.G. Buchanan stat, at least not in the last, 10 years.
1: No, their tight end would be the one responsible for all the yards. All right, that's it. D, C, and C-minus.
3: All right. Now is it behind? I mean, I know it's going to be part of our conversation. Is it basically behind us? We survived the week, right? That gets us to today. Fellas, today is a battle of the Blue Bloods at the Big House. The Michigan Wolverines, the winningest program in college football history. The Oklahoma Sooners, their 6th all-time in wins. It's their Big House debut. There will be a pretty good amount of Oklahoma fans here. I was talking to a buddy who's down in Oklahoma, and he's a Michigan fan. He goes to Oklahoma now, and it's a big deal for them, right? The only other time they're now ever going to come up here for a football game will be a playoff game, and they don't want to be here in December. So they're going to make this trip now. It's the 3rd all-time meeting between the Sooners and Wolverines. And Steve, I know you know about both of the first two. Oklahoma beat Michigan 14-6 in the Orange Bowl January 1st, 1976. Was a very historical game because that was the first time Michigan played in a bowl game not called the Rose Bowl.
1: Right.
3: And the Big Ten had changed the rules after the 73 vote. We had this conversation last night.
1: Yes, we did.
3: And then, of course, last season, Oklahoma beat Michigan down in Norman 24-13.
1: You know, if it isn't Lawrence Taylor, it's the Selman brothers. You know, it's what we talk about in the 1970s when it comes to bowl games.
3: Okay.
1: Outstanding players.
3: Join me after the game. Are we good? We're moving on. You ready to move on?
4: I'm ready to move on.
3: All right. 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And you can hear it right here on the Big 1050 WTKA. Still to come on this show this week in this week's Michigan football breakdown recap. A look back at the 2021 coaching cycle. Meet the Sooners. Your game day recruiting roundup. Key matchups. Tease of the game. Game picks and more as we count you down to Michigan versus Oklahoma. Kickoff is listed at 12:14 across the street at Michigan Stadium. Coming up next this week in the Big Ten, stay with us. This is the Chap Onsite Fueling Countdown and Kickoff, live from the Bud Light Fitters Lounge at Joe's Garage on the Big 1050 WTK.
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3: Is coming back to the Big Ten 50 WTKA. If you want to show off your grilling skills, that's the contest for you. Grill Wars 2026. It's been over a decade, I think, since you've done this. Grill Wars is going to be taking place on Friday, September 25th. It's now a little bit less than 2 weeks away. The event is from 3 to 6 p.m. at Champion Cuter Chrysler Jeep Dodge in Ypsilanti. Of course, set up if you're grilling. That'll take place a little bit earlier. We will get into all those details later on. Former players are going to be there. We had it confirmed yesterday that former Michigan defensive lineman and national champion Glenn Steele is going to be a celebrity judge. So you've got Sam Webb, you've got Jamie Morris, you've got Glenn Steele, and we're working on one more celebrity judge, so stay tuned for that.
1: So the good, so the, you know, the thing is, if you're participating in this, because Glenn Steele is a judge, you have to make a whole plate. I mean, usually a judge will get one
3: samples.
1: Rib or two.
3: No, they get sample. We're not trying to.
1: I think Glenn's going to need a whole plate. He could be capable of eating one of them.
3: He might. That might be the case. We have another judge that we're working on. Our friends at the Football Alumni of Michigan are going to come out in force. We we have a raffle we're going to be doing for a different grill, and the raffle money is going to be going to their fundraiser for our friends at FAM, at Football Alumni of Michigan. It's going to be a great time. Grill Wars 2026. 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It's from our friends at Big George's. It's a massive, it's unbelievable. It's 600, 700, whatever. It's an awesome grill. I'm kind of jealous. We are limited in how many contestants can sign up, so get your registrations in now. 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It is also a spectator event, so we'll talk to you more about that as we get closer to the event, but fans are also going to be encouraged to stop by. As we mentioned, the Football Alumni of Michigan will be there. That's Grill Wars, Friday, September 25th from 3 to 6 p.m. at Champion Cooter Chrysler Jeep Dodge and Ypsilanti. So we will see you there. And welcome back to the CHAP On-Site Fueling Countdown to Kickoff here on the Big 1050 WTK. It's time for this week in the Big Ten. And last night, there was one game in the Big Ten. Rutgers lost at Boston College 28-21. I just want to throw the – first of all, congrats to Mike Hart and Kurt Anderson, Boston College assistant coaches. Rutgers is 0-2. They lost to teams that last year went a combined 2-22 in UMass and Boston College. And by both those wins were Boston College. UMass went 0-12, and BC went 2-10. Rutgers is 0-2, and they lost to two of the very worst teams in college.
2: Who are they
3: going to
2: beat, Steve? Who are they going to beat? Where's the win going to come?
3: They got to have one crappy team on their schedule, right?
2: Wasn't that UMass?
3: That's true. Maybe a second one.
1: What's their last non-conference game?
3: I don't know.
1: Well, we'll figure that out later. But, yeah. 0-12.
3: It's dreadful.
1: I mean, taxpayers are paying, you know, support of Rutgers University, you know, extra taxpayer money.
2: Like Siano was supposed to bring them back, right? He was supposed to bring them back. He was supposed to take them back to glory. Yeah.
1: Well,
2: it's
1: look,
2: Big East days.
1: Hey, Greg Schiano brought him back to a certain
3: level. Howard. They play Howard on Friday night.
1: Oh, they got Howard.
3: They got Howard on Friday night, so they should be able to get that. All right, so they'll probably get a win.
1: Hey, we thought UMass was going to be an easy
3: dub. We'll know a lot more about Howard after today, because there are 15.
2: We will?
3: we will. There are 15 Big Ten games that are being played elsewhere today. We have a handful to pick in a couple of minutes, but there are also other games being played. Number 6, Indiana hosts Howard at noon on Big Ten Network. So everything you want to know about Howard for next week's Friday night matchup against Rutgers, you can find that at noon today as Indiana's hosting Howard on the Big Ten Network. We also have number 16 Penn State is playing Temple in Philadelphia. Technically, it's a Temple home game. Not really. It's at noon in Philly on ESPN2. We have number 19 Washington hosting Utah State at 3:30 Eastern on Big Ten Network. We have Nebraska hosting Bowling Green at 7 o'clock on FS1. We have Wisconsin hosting Western Illinois at 7:15 on BTN. Remember, this used to go really quickly in the non-conference?
1: Uh-huh.
3: It takes a long time now. We have UCLA hosting San Diego State at 7:30 Eastern Time on NBC.
1: Hey, they were impressive last week against Cal. They were only a 2.5-point favorite and scored 21 points in the fourth quarter. UCLA and Bob Chesney, keep your eye out for them.
3: And USC, the 14th-ranked Trojans, host Louisiana at 11 p.m. Eastern Time on Big Ten Network. Nothing on that one? But UCLA, they're going
1: to... Jaden Maiava, if he continues to play well, and these freshman wide receivers play well, I think Maiava is going to be looking at potentially Heisman votes as the season progresses.
3: All right. Okay. All the games to pick today all involve Big Ten teams.
1: Okay.
3: We're going to save the biggest one for a little bit later, but we're going to start with 6th-ranked Oregon is at Oklahoma State, Steve Clark, at noon Eastern time on ESPN. That's 11 a.m. Oklahoma... Right, Oklahoma State time is 11 a.m. It's 9 a.m. Oregon time. That is quite the kickoff time.
1: Well, you know what? Oregon beat Oklahoma State last year by about 60. But the game this year is in Stillwater. So Oregon by 55.
2: You know, Oregon got a scare last week. And, you know, it's the kind of scare that they've gotten in the past from Boise State. I think they know what to expect coming off of a game. And Boise State's a tough team, right? They aren't somewhat – they aren't – Western Michigan is a tough team too, but Boise State I think is better. I think that that team knows what to expect coming off of that game. And, man, Michigan is a little different. We don't quite know what to expect. Oregon's going to roll in this game.
1: We're going to find out because Western plays Boise State later this year.
3: I should have mentioned when we started that Sam went 8-0 last week because he got Michigan against the spread. Uh-huh. He had SMU. Uh-huh. Steve Clark went 6-2 last week.
1: Yeah, I know.
3: Because you just because you had Michigan put the number and okay.
1: All right.
3: And you even gave him though. You even said, "I'm going to give Sam a gift by taking Florida State."
1: I did.
3: You did. So what you're doing is you're like, "Sam, I'm giving you two."
2: He was feeling you're feeling optimistic there for a second in that game, weren't you?
3: What he did is he gave you two, and he's going to talk about how he gave you the lead at the beginning of the season. He's going to, and then it won't last. All right. Wake Forest at Purdue, Sam Webb at noon on FS1.
2: Yeah, I'm gonna say that the Boilers are finding a rudder. You might not win a national championship at Purdue. National champions don't go through West Lafayette, but wins against Wake Forest do, Steve Clark.
1: Yeah, you know, this was a really tough call for me to make, but I think Wake Forest is further along in its rebuild. And their offense is more dynamic. Purdue's history of defensive lapses are really difficult to watch every time I think Purdue's turning the corner.
3: He wants his son to go somewhere else for Thanksgiving this year.
2: Yes, he does.
3: Apparently, he doesn't want to hit off for Thanksgiving.
2: He's just killing his son's team.
3: Wait till we get to the Iowa-Iowa State game. We'll find out if Steve wants that Thanksgiving at my house. Steve Clark, we have EMU at MSU at 3:30 on BTN. The good green against the bad green.
2: It's a tough one for me.
1: It's a tough one for you?
2: Yeah, it's a tough one for me because my man Soup is my guy.
1: Oh, okay. Michigan State's winning this game.
2: Yeah, I think so. Now, here's the thing. I was talking all about how I wasn't terribly impressed with Michigan State in week one, and then I saw the Michigan games. I was like, I better shut the hell up, right? you can't really talk about Michigan State that much. But, you know, they look like a Fitz team. And a Fitz team is going to be physical. They're going to be able to run the football. I just don't think Eastern Michigan is going to be able to muster enough offense in this game. I got Michigan State.
3: All right, guys, we have Illinois hosting Duke at 3:30 Eastern time on FS1.
2: You know, it's one of those things, man. You look around and you look for your quarterback, and he's not there. It's like, you know, if you had your guy, I would be like, man, they're going to run roughshod. But, Steve, Illinois, I'm not.
3: Are you talking about Duke's quarterback who's at Miami?
2: Yes, I'm talking about
3: Illinois' quarterback who's in the NFL.
2: About Duke's quarterback who's at Miami. Like, you got to be kidding me. The dude gets good and he leaves? Yeah, we just got him. But anyway, I just don't think that they have enough. I look at Brett Bielema's, you know, they're going to be a physical team. I think you got a running backs coach and a cornerbacks coach who tell me that their team is improved, going to be resurgent. I'm going to buy what they say. I'm going to go with the Fighting Illini.
1: Fighting Illini.
3: So, in this next matchup, Mississippi State at Minnesota, 3:30 on CBS. First of all, I can't believe this is a CBS game. Second of all, but that's what you get, I guess, this week of the year. I am generally not a huge go Big Ten, rah-rah kind of guy, but in this game, we actually really need Minnesota to win the game.
1: We do, because it's SEC versus the Big Ten. It's a little mini challenge this week.
3: And they always talk about the bottom and the middle whatever. Yeah, so.
1: So, Minnesota's supposed to be in the middle. Mississippi State's supposed to be kind of towards the bottom. I think they're 14th in the SEC power rankings this week. But they have one guy who's lighting up the TV screens, and that is their quarterback, Kamario Taylor. Guy's a human highlight film. He's a sophomore. True dual threat quarterback. I think Minnesota, though, defensively, it will be disciplined enough. They got an edge rusher at Minnesota who's a preseason first-team All-American. And the game's being played in Gopherland. The spread is 1.5. Narratives will be big if the SEC go 2-1, let alone 3-0. I don't like rooting for PJ Fleck, but right. I mean, I just want some sanity in my life. Let's just say that Minnesota wins this game.
2: Yeah, I'm rowing the boat. Give me Minnesota.
1: Rowing the boat.
3: All right, Sam, we have Maryland at UConn at 3:30 on CBS Sports. And who's the coach that coached them both? I'm blanking on the guy's name. That was the UConn coach actually won there before.
2: Edsel.
3: Randy Edsel. This is the Randy Edsel Bowl. There you go.
2: Yeah, man.
3: He was so memorable,
2: listen,
3: Maryland.
2: This is the kind of game that Mike Locksley's going to win this game. It's when you get to the...
3: That's right, it's September. Yeah,
2: it's when you get into the thick of it that you're like, what the hell? I mean, they even beat Texas in the non-conference before.
1: That's right. Yeah,
2: Maryland's going to win this game going away, I think.
1: Yeah, I agree.
3: And, guys, we have Iowa State at Iowa, the 21st-ranked Hawkeyes,
2: buddy.
3: At 7:30
2: what you
3: on
2: do, Steve?
3: NBC.
2: What you going to do?
3: We do
2: Steve,
3: have an open
2: wife,
3: for
2: your wife loves you, Steve. Your wife loves you.
1: Iowa.
2: Christina loves you.
1: Yes, she does.
2: Do you want to compromise that love, Steve Clark? Do you want to compromise that?
3: I don't think it's that. I think it's more just sleeping accommodations.
2: At least for a day.
3: Sleeping accommodations.
2: Do you want her disliking you for a day, Steve?
1: You know how I do this. I have integrity. All right? It's about integrity, about not where I sleep each night. The game is about integrity for the listeners. This is who I do it for. Iowa scored 40 points in the opener. That's more than some Septembers for the University of Iowa. Iowa State's football team transferred to Penn State.
2: Right.
1: Therefore, Hawkeyes will win big.
2: Okay. Steve's sleeping in a bed tonight.
1: Hawkeyes okay. win
3: notice
1: big
3: how he hit the back. He threw the backhanded compliment in there, but yeah. then he picked them anyway.
2: Yeah, smart, Steve. Yeah, their entire team. I agree with him. If Matt Campbell were around, this would be a game. But it's not just Matt Campbell gone. It's his staff. It's his team. Like, there's a lot of adjusting to do for this new Iowa State crew. And Iowa looks better. I mean, yeah. Iowa looks like a top 25 team. I'm going with the Hawkeyes.
1: You know, just to add through, what Penn State's roster now has, not only Matt Campbell, their head coach, their offensive coordinator, their starting quarterback, two of their three receivers are from Iowa State who are in the starting lineup, as well as their featured running back. That's just the offense, okay? There's defensive guys from Iowa State on Penn State starting two deep as well.
3: It's the easiest way to transition, or potentially easiest way to transition to a new job, is bring as many guys with you that know what they know. Ask Kurt Cignetti. All right, guys, there is one more game in the Big Ten. Everybody knows what that game is, and we're going to talk about that one coming up next. Listen to our wrap-up show after our game for the Gem of the Game, brought to you by Lewis Jewelers, live from Oscar's Sports and Grill in Saline, and you can hear it right here on the Big 1050 WTKA. Still to come on this show, this week's big Michigan football breakdown recap, a look back at the 2021 coaching cycle, meet the Sooners, your game day recruiting roundup, key matchups, keys to the game picks, and more as we count you down to Michigan versus Oklahoma at 12:14 at Michigan Stadium. Coming up next, as I said, one more game to pick and preview. It is number 1 Ohio State playing at number 4 Texas. Stay with us. This is the Chap Onsite Fueling Countdown to Kickoff, live from the Bud Light Fitters Lounge at Joe's Garage on the Big 1050 WTK.
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3: 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Steve Clark.
1: Yeah, you know, let's just make this a discussion a little bit. This is going to be a really fascinating game, and it's going to be different than what we saw in Columbus, where both offenses struggled. You know, Julian Sayin was making his first start. Everybody was giving Arch Manning the Heisman Trophy.
2: Mm-hmm.
1: And it was a completely different ball game because Ohio State's defense, came to play. This is expected to be something different, Sam, where the offenses are exposed to shine a little bit more in this one. And the skill position players from each team, the matchups are incredible. I mean, I don't know who you got today, but talk about Julian Sayin versus Arch Manning, and who do you like in that?
2: Well, listen, this is Arch Manning versus Arch Manning to me. They lost that game because of Arch Manning last year, period. If he is a competent quarterback in that game, they win. There was a lot of praise. Or Arch Manning versus Matt Patricia. That's how I'm framing it. Because this was the game that anointed Matt Patricia as this, I mean, it set the narrative for the rest of the season. So everything that happened, oh, Matt Patricia's just so brilliant. Matt Patricia had one of the most talented defenses in Ohio State history. You know how many draft picks they had? They had one, maybe, certainly one of the best safeties, one of the smartest football players, the most talented and skilled football players in college football in the last few years, and Caleb Downs. Like, you didn't have to do a whole lot to have a good defense, or even a great defense for that matter, if you're Matt Patricia. You watched that game with Arch Manning last year, Steve. He was bouncing passes to wide open receivers. Desmond Howard was the only analyst that I heard who really watched the game. He said, man, high school quarterback should be able to complete these passes, and that is what was so perplexing. you know, even if he wasn't gangbusters, you expected him to be able to do the competent things. And he wasn't able to do the competent things in that game. To his credit, he got better as the season went on. But this game is a prove-it game for him.
1: Texas had a bunch of opportunities to win in Columbus last year. I mean, I think they were 1 of 4 on fourth down. They had a couple of trips in the red zone that resulted in nothing burgers. Again, this is going to be a bit different, but now I look at the defense for Texas, who went and rehired Will Muschamp back on their defense and got a lot of people through the portal. I think that's interesting. And then, you know, Ohio State's going to be counting on their new left tackle, Ian Moore, to do well enough to give Julian Sain more time behind the pocket. Moore gave up a sack against Ball State last week. And the thing is, you know, the thing is, Phillip Jennings, their right tackle, is also kind of being questioned as a guy who can hold up on that line. So for Ohio State, you've got question marks at both tackle positions against the Texas pass rush. Julian Sain needs more time now than even he did last year. And that's going to be a real interesting matchup, because if that offensive line can hold up, then Julian Sain can take advantage of Ohio State's depth at wide receiver. Okay, with Jeremiah Smith and Brandon Ennis and their new guy who came in from the portal. Ohio State can be lethal in this game, but the offensive line has got to protect Sain long enough so that those longer plays have time to develop.
2: Yeah, man, listen. Julian Sain, we saw, if you give him time, this dude will pick you apart. We saw that in the Michigan game. But we also saw in the playoffs, you get heat. I guess this is any quarterback, right? You get in his face, he is going to have issues. Now, he has an issue solver in Jeremiah Smith. You can just throw it up to him and he can make plays. But I think the pressure on Julian Sain is going to be more of a factor in this game. And it turns me back over to Arch Manning. Like, you're more talented. You have the ability to, even if the pressure is there, to still make plays. I thought he got better at picking his spots as far as that's concerned as the season went on. This game is about him. If he plays anywhere close to last year, Ohio State's going to go in there and win this game. But if Arch Manning, I thought as I watched that game, I thought there's no way, Steve, he will ever live up to what we thought he was going to be, what he was hyped. There's just no way he'll get there. By the end of the season, by the time they played Michigan, and I'm seeing him use his pick his spots when he scrambles and runs the football, extending plays, making plays down the football field, I'm like, okay, he can get close to that. And I think he's taking some steps. I think he's going to be able to make some hay today.
1: And Arch Manning has got an offensive line that's better this year than last year. All right? They knew that they had to pass protect better. And they went out in the portal and got it. One was a second-team All-American from Western Kentucky. The other is a guy with a fourth-ranked tackle in the portal, and he didn't even give up a sack last season. Texas's left tackle, Trevor Goolsby, considered a first-round pick like last year, is dealing with a minor injury. It's limited his effectiveness in last year's game, and there's a concern that it could be a problem Saturday night. Something else that I think is an issue, guys, where this game is being played, not only because of the fan base, but of the temperatures. Temperatures are going to be in the 90s tonight in Austin, and you've got to have a lot of depth. You know, what, regardless of what your team is, to be playing. The thing is, Texas is used to practicing in 90-degree, 100-degree heat. Ohio State isn't.
2: Mm-hmm.
1: And so they've got to be able to, especially on your line play, and in the secondary for that matter, you got to be able to have some depth there and match up. One last thing I want to bring up is the receivers that Texas offers against Ohio State's talented five-star corner, Devin Sanchez. You got Trey Wingo on one side. I think Ryan Wingo.
2: Yeah.
1: Trey Wingo. That's that's not a good look. That would not be a good look.
20: He would not block well, no.
2: Yeah, I don't think Trey Wingo would be catching many passes out there.
20: He's also out of eligibility.
1: Let's not make a whole segment out of it. Ryan Wingo and is it Cam Gordon, or am I screwing that one up too? You know, talented receivers against that particular cornerback who's supposed to be the next thing for Ohio State. I'm really looking forward to watching this game.
2: Yeah, you know, Ryan Wingo was there was like a mini sort of recruiting battle going on between Michigan players and Texas players. Texas players were recruiting Michigan's offensive lineman, and Michigan players were recruiting Ryan Wingo. You know, who won that battle? Michigan actually got a Texas player, as they got Jamie French to come over. But, no, listen, we saw Ryan Wingo, what kind of a weapon he can be. He's not Jeremiah Smith, but he is a deep ball threat.
1: Yeah.
2: And you don't have the same secondary with Ohio State. Do you have the same pass rush? And if you have the same pass rush, can Arch Manning make plays? I think he can, Steve. I'm banking that he can. I'm going with Texas in this game. Give me the Longhorns.
1: Yeah, I'm doing the same thing. I think, you know, playing it down there, the talents are about neutral. I think it's going to be determined on how much protection each of the quarterbacks can get, because if they can get it, then they can let those longer plays develop downfield. And I expect a more high-scoring game in this one in Austin. I'm going with the Longhorns as well.
3: Yeah, remember in the last segment I talked about how Minnesota winning over Mississippi State would be good for the conference and all that, so go Big Ten. Yeah, not in this game. Not saying that in this game. So I don't like the Longhorns, but I'm, hook 'em horns. Listen to our wrap-up show after our game for the design of the game brought to you by Chelsea Lumber, live from Oscar's Sports and Grill in Saline and right here on the Big 1050 WTKA. Still to come on this show, this week's Michigan football breakdown recap, a look at the 2021 coaching cycle, meet the Sooners, your game day recruiting roundup, and a whole lot more, including key matchups, keys to the game, and game picks as we count you down to Michigan versus Oklahoma, kicking off at 12:14 across the street at Michigan Stadium. 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
3: 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Last week's Monster Moment was... Any guesses? Yes, the final play of the game, Bryce Underwood's 47-yard Hail Mary pass to J.J. Buchanan, giving the Wolverines their 13-12 win over Western Michigan last Saturday night. That's the Monster Moment of the Game with Monster Cheese Service of Ann Arbor every Monday at 7:25 a.m. on the Michigan Insider on the Big 1050 WTKA. Welcome back to the Chap On-Site Fueling Countdown and Kickoff on the Big 1050 WTKA, brought to you by Chap On-Site Fueling, driven by Brighton Ford, fueled by Bud Light, and fed by Sidecar Slider Bar in Plymouth. Sam, every week during the season, you talk with Monday morning quarterback Denard Robinson, and then you have your Michigan football breakdown that you're doing this year with Al Borges and Ron English, your OC and your DC. It wasn't necessarily a fun conversation this week, but we still have to have a recap of those conversations. So what were your biggest takeaways after your chats with Denard, Al, and Ron?
2: Yeah, so the majority of the attention obviously was on the offense and ample attention on Bryce Underwood. I think to say that there was a disparity between our expectations and what we saw, that would be an understatement. The struggles that we saw, while you want to give Western Michigan credit, I think Western Michigan's a good football team. I think they're probably going to win the MAC. That is not what you expect for a team that you think was going to take a step to look. They could not run the football competently. You felt like if Bryce were to struggle against Oklahoma, for instance, they'd still be able to run the football. Bryce struggled against Western Michigan, and they couldn't run the football. You look at the other side of the ball, while Western Michigan couldn't really run in the first half, they ran it in the second half without a really noteworthy passing game. They looked like you would want Michigan to look.
1: Well, that's what Western Michigan did last year en route to winning a MAC championship. The quarterback wasn't the most outstanding player of the MAC by his passing ability. It was their run game.
2: Yeah, so you know, there's been a lot of diagnoses of Bryce's. What is it? What is it that made him not only not look as good as you expect him to look, but to look worse than probably you saw him in, I don't know, any game last year? He just, in that contest, couldn't get it together. I think what we saw, in my opinion, wasn't a guy who didn't improve in practice, Steve. I don't think the coaches are just like, I'm not going to believe anything the coaches say or anything people outside in practice they say. I don't think they were lying to you. There were too many folks who attended practice from outside who said, hey, he looks better. His footwork is better. His footwork is cleaner. He's making plays in practice. But Steve is not translating to games where improvement is truly shown. And what that tells me is there's something about the pressure, Steve. And not just the pressure that the opponent is putting on, but the pressure of the moment, the pressure when he's struggling, trying to get out of it and pressing a bit, the pressure of learning a new scheme. And maybe, you know, not being all the way there as far as that's concerned. All of these things mount, and they make you revert, people in general or him specifically, to past habits, to what you did or to how you were before you started working to refine all of those things. And that's what I think we saw in that game. And case in point, you know, a lot of folks will point to the point to the pass that he bounced in the flat. That was poor footwork. But the next third down, to me, was the most defining third down or moment of the game, even more so than the interception. He drops back to pass. He drives a ball on a slant, I believe, to J.J. Buchanan, and basically throws it right to the safety. And, Steve, you know, we talk about him staring down receivers, and maybe he leads the receiver to the ball, or at least the DB to the ball. But that's beside the point. You don't, staring down that receiver is inconsequential. You're not even looking there pre-snap. They're in quarters coverage. You have no vertical threat on that side of the ball. The safety can just stand there. He doesn't have to retreat. He can get downhill right now. So he was just – and so what is he thinking? He couldn't have read the defense. This is my thing. People say, oh, he can't read defenses. Steve, he couldn't have read that defense. I think he decided before he got to the line of scrimmage, he was going to throw the ball on the slant because he had hit the slant earlier in the game. This is reverting to a previous bad habit, to a prior bad habit. So can they get him comfortable? Can they get it so he can carry what he's done in practice over the games? I think this was revelatory of, hey, they weren't really prepared for that. You know, what do you do? I mean, move him around a bit, have him throw on the run a bit more, that kind of thing. Maybe that could help get him comfortable. But the last thing I'll say, Steve, is if all else fails and they can't get him comfortable and he can't make the plays they expect him to make based on Kyle Whittingham's commentary, I expect that they're going to make a change at the quarterback.

0: Every little thing that you've taken for granted and becomes involuntary now is something that you focus on. And that changes over time. Lather, rinse, repeat.
1: Yeah, you're right. You want the things that you aren't aware of. You want it to be subconscious. He's not there.
0: No, he's not.
1: Correct. He's not there.
0: And if you haven't played the position before, even just for fun with a live rush, it comes at you very, very fast, okay? Much more. I'm just saying, try it. You know, go out in the backyard with a bunch of people and just play.
2: And let them pummel
0: a live game.
2: Let them pummel you.
0: Even if it's two hand touch, the idea that they're coming at you live is a lot different than playing in the backyard, you know?
2: And we talked about this leading up to the first game. I think we even talked about it on the show last week, where it's not just that he wasn't being hit in practice. They had like a halo around him, so he couldn't even follow through and accidentally hit somebody in the helmet. So there was nobody anywhere near him. And we did ask the question. I know we talked about could that impact how you get ready for the game? And so maybe part of what they saw, and maybe this is the hope side from the fans, is that he went through it last week. He actually felt all the rush. He went all through all that stuff. So they watch the film. They see the corrections. And since he went through that part of it last week, that he won't feel quite that same way this week. The problem is a much tougher, stiffer test is coming into town.
0: I'm making it sound like I'm making a whole bunch of excuses, but every quarterback has to go through this. Mm-hmm. Every single quarterback on every single roster has to learn something new. Things have to become, you know, voluntary to involuntary. Look, this is not unique.
2: It's just how long it takes to click.
0: I'm just trying to explain.
2: And everybody's timeline is different, right, Steve?
0: People's timelines are different. You know, growing is not vertical. It has ups and downs.
2: You say growing's not vertical. I haven't been growing vertically in a long time.
0: Growing as a player isn't, you know, always in a straight line.
1: Yeah, okay? And so it's important to not put all of the struggles on Bryce either.
0: It isn't.
1: It wasn't. I mean, Kyle Whittingham talked about play calling. He said as bad as that last interception was by Bryce, or that the only interception, as bad as it was, he blamed it on the play call. He said, why are we calling that right there, putting him, he's struggling. You're making him, putting him in a worse position.
2: And we said that in the booth at the time.
0: Right.
2: In the press box, we talked about that.
0: We did.
1: And running the football. They got to figure out a way to run the football.
0: What's the problem there? I know we got about 30 seconds before we got to go.
1: Well, they're going
0: to
1: load the box. They're going to load the box, and they're going to dare Michigan to beat them.
0: Yeah.
1: Right? So he's going to have to make some plays down the field to help the running game. So we'll see.
0: Maybe he becomes more of a runner this week.
1: Could be.
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0: Michigan football season got off to an inauspicious start, escaping last Saturday night with a win. The Wolverines did not perform anywhere close to their capabilities. That has to change in a hurry. While the media, the Mid-American Conference, and our rival fans obsessed over the ending of that game, the Michigan football team turned their attention to their next game. Today's opponent is a lot more daunting, but also a chance for the Maize and Blue to show that they are back on track. It's the Michigan Wolverines versus the Oklahoma Sooners. It's a battle of blue bloods in the Big House. Today is game day in Ann Arbor, Michigan.
1: And here we go on this final play of the game. Michigan needs a miracle. Underwood takes the snap, back to pass, back at his own 40, is going to let it go. This one's coming down in the end zone, it is caught! Touchdown, Wolverines! Touchdown! Touchdown!
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0: a battle of blue bloods in Ann Arbor. It's Michigan versus Oklahoma. Kickoff is just after noon at Michigan Stadium. But first, get ready for the game with a countdown to kickoff. 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And fed by Sidecar Slider Bar on the Big 1050 WTKA. 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
1: 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Ira Weintraub, joined by my game day teammates, Sam Webb and Steve Clark. A little over 3 hours until Michigan hosts Oklahoma across the street at Michigan Stadium. And guys, let's take a trip back in time to December of 2021. Just about 5 years ago, we watched one of the absolute wildest coaching cycles that we've ever seen in college football. And it's relevant today because Oklahoma coach Brent Venables is now in his fifth year leading the Oklahoma Sooners. A lot of these coaches like Venables are in their year five at their school. Some of these coaches, Steve Clark, have moved on to even bigger jobs. And Sam, some of these guys have already been fired from their schools that hired them in 2021. The list is pretty crazy. Actually, one of those guys got fired by his school, and he's now their defensive coordinator.
2: Yeah.
3: That's crazy. I've never heard of that before. Yeah. Never, ever in history.
2: So we'll start with James Franklin and Brett Pry at Virginia Tech. So at one point, Brett Pry was James Franklin's defensive coordinator at Penn State.
1: And then in 2021.
2: And then he was good enough to leave Penn State and be the head coach at Virginia Tech. They fired him pretty early on last season in 2025. May have been one of the first casualties to go. And James Franklin says, hey.
4: Why don't you stay?
2: Why don't you stay? And it's just like only in college football. Where the fired head coach, the head coach that's being booed by his home team, is told you want to come back. And they said, well, it just shows you how great he was treated, that he would feel welcome back to be. I mean, what a nice tissue story this all is. But I just can't imagine that the fired head coach is back as a defensive coordinator.
3: Well, and Ira, he laid out to me, I didn't realize that many coaches. That 21 cycle was insane.
1: Yeah, so we'll go through. The relevant part here, obviously, is Lincoln Riley takes the job from Oklahoma, goes to USC, and Oklahoma hires Brent Venables. But there are so many dominoes that are connected to each other in this cycle. Brian Kelly to LSU.
5: Family!
1: There we go. Thank you, Ms. Brian Kelly to LSU, so Marcus
5: Family.
1: Freeman.
2: They had to,
1: I basically told Miz to play whenever he wanted.
2: They need to find a new head coach at Notre Dame. Yeah, so did they get?
1: Marcus Freeman goes to Notre Dame. How about Mario Cristobal goes to Miami?
3: Yeah.
1: And Dan Lanning goes to Oregon.
2: Now, for comparison references, Dan Lanning in his first game got slaughtered by Georgia. In, I think, Dan Lanning's first game as a Duck. And almost since then, every loss Dan Lanning and Oregon's had is against a team that went to the national title game.
3: Yeah, people were questioning Mario Cristobal for making that move. It wound up being a very good move for him. As well as you can recruit at Oregon with all the resources, I mean, you're recruiting to Miami. And you're in the state of Florida. You're in the South. I mean, it's just going to be easier, Steve.
2: It's going to be easier, but the other thing is there was a lot of people questioning Miami for hiring Mario Cristobal because he's had some very interesting late James Franklin-esque late-minute coaching decisions have cost his team.
3: Well, he's noted they call him a recruiter. He's a recruiter, not a coach, but he was better last year. You know, they made it all the way to the national championship game. I go back to, you know, at the very beginning, though, the family guy. He made the move from Notre Dame to LSU.
2: Yeah.
3: Thinking the grass was green. Thinking I could be able to win. Right. I'm going to be able to go down there and recruit. No, you couldn't.
2: Can't win at Notre Dame. It's impossible to win at Notre Dame. That's what Brian Kelly surmised at the end of all of this. I need to go somewhere where we're allowed to win. And he didn't.
3: And he didn't. And he's out of
2: and,
3: job.
2: And Notre Dame is better off for it.
1: Yeah, so there are other ones that are domino, ones that are smaller. We'll get to the to today's in a moment. But how about Sonny Dykes goes to TCU and Rhett Lashley becomes a head coach at SMU, and SMU hasn't been the same since.
3: SMU, who's been a better team? We were talking about this last week.
1: TCU did go to the playoff, but SMU has been consistently good. They're the best team in the ACC, right? Or consistently one of the best teams in the ACC.
3: And yes, I mean, it wasn't a terrible loss for FA. On paper, when you see SMU, you think, this is bad.
1: Oh, he's trying to soften the blow for you.
3: But SMU has been a power team the last couple of years.
2: They've only lost a couple of games in ACC play. They got the ranked win over Florida State as the ranked team. They got the win over Florida State in Tallahassee, something that Alabama could not do in Tallahassee the year before. SMU is, you know, if you really think about it, is probably the second best team in the ACC right now, over Clemson.
1: Maybe the most under-the-radar hire that happened in that cycle was Joey McGuire to Texas Tech. Obviously, he's done a really good job down there. Billy Napier went to Florida. He's out of a job. I can go through the list how many of these guys are out of jobs. But, of course, the most relevant one is Lincoln Riley goes to USC. Brent Venables goes to Oklahoma. And the irony is that Brent Venables has been terrific on defense, and he's allergic to defense.
3: And Venables, I mean, last year, making the assistant coaching hire and getting John Mateer saved his bacon. I mean, Brent Venables was on the...
2: That's part of it.
3: He was on the show. I mean, it was about to be over, I think. Lincoln Riley is in that position, right? I think this is sink or swim, Steve. Mm. You've changed every assistant. You've recruited like you wouldn't believe. You got the number one recruiting class coming in. You had top quarterbacks year after year. What else do you need? And your schedule, while not easy, is more favorable than some of the teams that you're competing with. You got to do it this year if you're Lincoln Riley, or it's not going to get done.
2: I feel differently about it, I think. Well, one, it will all matter when how USC loses and who they lose to about what you feel about Lincoln Riley if you're a USC decision maker at the end of the year. Because of the recruiting class that's come in, give him more time to develop. He's on the right way offensively. Defensively, who do they have? Chip Patterson now as their defensive coordinator? So that's a good hire. I think he's going to get more time. But again, I can change my mind based on who they lose to and how they do it.
3: De'Anton Lynn wasn't a bad...
1: And he went to Penn State. He was okay there, but they were not gangbusters.
2: Well, I mean, De'Anton Lynn's reputation was how quickly he turned around UCLA. All right, in 1 year, they changed UCLA from like the 100th rated defense to a top 20 defense in one single year. It's like they improved 80 spots. It's really hard to do in college football to improve 80 spots. And then he did that in 1 year, and he's immediately picked up by USC. And then it's okay at USC, but it takes time because the personnel for such a long time wasn't defensive-minded. I believe that Lincoln Riley knows what he has to do to make changes. It's just taking time. The thing about Venables, and I'll be discussing it later this hour, is he's very good at self-diagnosing and was able to make changes that are stratospheric in terms of depth and success in the changes that he's made.
3: Maybe you're right. I just know there were 12 people at that USC game in the opener. I think their fans are like me.
1: Well,
3: like,
1: you can count the fans on your by finger count.
3: But they're like, I know USC, they don't get fans, but this was worse. This is them saying, none of these other games matter. We want to see you in the big games because you got to get it done this year. And if you don't get it done, when is he going to get it done? What else can he get?
2: I think because of his recruiting success, he can just keep trying. And he's coached three Heisman Trophy winners at quarterback.
3: What does he have to show for?
1: Yeah, I'm going to say that your other point of who they lose to and how it looks, he's going to have one of the – if they don't right the ship this year, he is going to have one of those games, and they're going to be like, we're done. Because he's going to have a game where maybe it's a game they should win, and they give up way too many points, or like a bad offense scores a lot, whatever. He's going to have one of those games.
2: All right, let's take it a step further then, Sam. Does he have to win the Big Ten?
3: I think he has to make the playoff.
2: He has to make the playoff.
3: He has to make the playoff.
2: All right. Well, that's not because, yeah, that's which, not unreasonable.
3: The Big Ten is a beast.
1: Well, isn't
3: this
1: that
3: year.
1: What made? That's what essentially saved Brett Venables from being in this conversation this year because he made the playoff last year, right? He would have been in this conversation if they went 8-4 or 7-5 last year and they didn't go to the playoff. We would be having this conversation about him too.
2: So they were. Oklahoma was expected to win 7.5. That was the over under last. No, that's this year. Anyway. They won a lot more games. I think the number on them was 6.5 coming into the 2025 season. They won 10. And having two losses, and they've won on the road at Alabama, they hosted. It's more than just Arbuckle and John Mateer. It was also the defense when Venables decided this isn't improving fast enough. I got to coach it.
3: Yeah.
2: And when he decided to coach it, I mean, Oklahoma's defense went from average to really good.
1: And we'll get more into, you're talking about his self-diagnosis. The best coaches are the ones that can actually admit where there are flaws, and then they can go and fix them and find the fixes. We've got a really exciting hour in store for you, Sam. We're going to get to meet the Sooners on the other side of the break, and then later on the hour, we're going to have some special guests.
3: That is right. That is right. Some of the top recruits in the country here on campus this weekend, going to be here in the Victor's Lounge.
1: Coming up in a little bit, we want to remind you to listen to our wrap-up show after the game for the Drive of the Game, brought to you by Brighton Ford, live from Oscar's Sports and Grill in Salina, and right here on the Big 1050 WTK. Still to come, your game day recruiting roundup, key matchups, keys to the game, game picks, and more as we count you down to Michigan versus Oklahoma at 12:14 at Michigan Stadium. Coming up next, as I mentioned, we will meet the Sooners, so stay with us. 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

0: of the game brought to you by Station 300 every Friday at 8:50 a.m. on the Michigan Insider on the Big 1050 WTK. Sam's lock for today's game is that Michigan will outrush their week one total. They had 106 rushing yards last week. So he's saying they're going to get more than that in this game against Oklahoma today. He did not get the lock last week, so he better get the lock this week, or we're going to have a chat. That's the lock of the game, brought to you by Station 300 on Woodland in Saline. Eat, play, bowl. And I am under attack by a bee, and we'll see how if I can keep him away. But in the meantime, welcome back to the Chap On-Site Fueling Countdown and Kickoff on the Big 1050 WTK, brought to you by Chap On-Site Fueling, driven by Brighton Ford, fueled by Bud Light, and fed by our friends at Sidecar Slider Bar in Plymouth. Breakfast burgers tasted so good. I'm here with my guy, Steve Clark. And Steve, it is time to meet our opponent, the 11th-ranked Oklahoma Sooners. We obviously have talked a little bit about their head coach, Brent Venables. Let's meet the Sooners.
1: Not much to complain about if you're an Oklahoma fan and their 51-0 shutout of Michigan's Week 3 opponent, Texas El Paso. Quarterback John Metairie had 3 touchdowns in the game through 3 quarters of work. There were big plays in the passing game and also in the return game for Oklahoma, and scored 51 points on just 58 plays. Yet the criticism of the game are the ones that I think we all wish we would have with Michigan. They talked about settling for field goals twice in the red zone. They weren't impressed with rushing only 4.4 yards per carry, though their top 4 running backs.
0: What's the red zone?
1: Yeah. Their top 4 running backs over 5.5. And they said their defense was leaky on the opening couple of possessions. They certainly hated that 51-yard run and insinuated that the shutout wasn't deserved because UTEP missed 3 field goals. These are the criticisms that Oklahoma fans and scribes had on their football team. Man, I do remember
0: conversations like those.
1: I wish I was them. So do you, Ira. So
0: I do.
1: We talked a little bit about in the last segment that prior to the 2025 season, Oklahoma coach Brett Venables was kind of on the coach's hot seat. The defense was progressing too slowly while the offense was gutted after Lincoln Riley's abrupt departure to USC, and they looked kind of rather bland. At one point, Venables was actually 22-17 and 0-3 in bowl games. But 2025, a make-or-break season for them. Venables made really, really good choices. He turned over the offense to Ben Arbuckle in Washington State, who brought in John Vitier, or vice versa. And on defense, he decided to take over the play-calling duties and the day-to-day responsibilities as a coordinator again. And that defense improved to a top-10 defense in scoring, total D, and even rush defense, where they were number 3 in the nation. Michigan saw firsthand Ian Norman last year, as they couldn't get much anything going other than Justice Haynes' long TD run to open the second half. And by the end of the regular season, the Sooners led the nation with 41 sacks and a program record 115 tackles for loss. John Metairie, the real deal. True dual-threat quarterback. He could throw the deep ball. He's 214 pounds and is built like a linebacker. The guy's a dude, all right? Michigan fans saw that firsthand as well. He had 2 rushing touchdowns, 76 yards last year in the game. But Metairie also likes to force his throws, and sometimes they work and sometimes they don't. Metairie was leading the Heisman race, if you remember, going into October, and then he broke his thumb. It required surgery. He missed only 1 game, but Metairie's production was never really the same after returning from the injury, in part because of his grip on the football. The offensive line wound up starting 3 freshmen by the end of the year, and the running back room was reshuffling with injuries, too. And once team realized that Oklahoma couldn't run the football, vis-a-vis, this is very important for today's game, everybody just started stacking on defenses to prevent Metairie from doing anything. And his lack of rushing production made offensive calls real predictable. After rushing over 80 yards per game in September, Metairie's remaining 8 games, he threw 8 touchdowns and 8 picks over his remaining 8 games after that.
0: And he averaged 1-1 per game in the final. Wasn't the same. Steve, I don't want to be an Oklahoma fan. I would not want to put myself in their shoes, but for a moment, I can only imagine what it's like to watch your team, and they still made the playoff, and they still had a really good season, and the what-ifs. We've had how many what-ifs over the years, whether it's our guys or somebody else, and you're like, what if that guy didn't get hurt? What if that guy didn't have that one little thing that happened? And this, it's a thumb. That's all. I don't want to minimize because we all know how important the thumb is.
1: And the point is, he missed only one game, but it changed the offense
0: for the entirety of the season.
1: And so they think that Oklahoma didn't have an offense. They had an offense until he got hurt. All right. So the Sooners, as I mentioned, you know, they struggled on defense, on offense, but the defense scored on long returns in one score games against Alabama and Tennessee, and that's what got them into the playoff. Now their leading receiver in catches, yards and touchdowns, Isaiah Satania, returns. He wears number one, and he appears to be the real deal. Just missed out on 1,000 yards, had 8 touchdown catches. He finished the season on the All-SEC second team. In the opener against UTEP, he scored on a 34-yard pass and returned a punt 88 yards to the house, had 215 all-purpose yards. This is the one guy you want to see out on the field today. The Sooners also recognize their shortcomings at receiver spots from last year. They need more help, and they were going to not just accept average help. They went and got good help. Trell Harris, he wears number 11, led Virginia in receiving last year to earn third-team All-ACC honors. So when they go in the transfer portal, they get guys who get all-conference honors. Amazing. The reviews after Harris's first game with Oklahoma was very positive. He had a 48-yard catch and run over the middle, untouched for a touchdown. He had 59 catches for 800 yards. He's got a low drop rate, physical receiver who wins contested throws. They also got a transfer from the rival in Texas, Parker Livingston, considered as having elite speed, had 6 touchdowns for the Longhorns last year and averaged over 17 yards per catch, providing a deep intermediate threat for Mateer, while Satania will remain in the slot. The Sooners also upgraded a tight end with Hayden Hansen, number 89 from the Florida Gators. He started every game last season with 30 catches and 2 touchdowns. He's also 6'8 and 269. So if 89 looks big, he is.
0: Six, what?
1: 6'8, 269 tight end.
0: It's massive.
1: Penn State had a tight end that big a few years ago.
0: But. By the way, and in January or February, he might be playing power forward for Porter Moser.
1: Right.
0: 6'8 to 70.
1: And then Rocky Beers was seen hurdling a defender on his way to a 40-yard touchdown catch and run.
0: Yeah.
1: Beers is a transfer from Colorado State, and it certainly looks like Oklahoma got the precise players with proven experience they needed from the portal. Let's go to the offensive line and running backs if we got time. Oklahoma played without their starting center Jake Michaela and right guard Ryan Foje. Both are expected to practice this week, and both are expected to play. Their replacements included a true freshman snapping the ball.
0: Yes, I watched
1: he
0: that.
1: Didn't allow a sack. Critics say, though, hey, wasn't good enough to be successful this Saturday against Michigan's defensive line. Midweek, it was revealed that left tackle Michael Fasusi has a shoulder injury and is questionable. He's their best guy on the line. But for offensive coordinator Ben Arkebuckle, he actually introduced some 12 personnel, even 13 personnel in the opener. So taking a few things out of Michigan's playbook from prior years, and even Mateer lined up under center on occasion.
0: What?
1: I know. So they're looking like they're going to try to embrace a running game. The Sooners' top two running backs return, but it's another transfer from Colorado State that looks like he's the new RB1. He had positive reviews as a decisive runner. Lloyd Avant, number 9, led the team in rushing. Torrey Blaylock, who led the team in rushing last season, hasn't practiced since the beginning of fall camp, may or may not make this trip to Ann Arbor. He could also potentially play. And in the offseason, the Sooners hired Dylan McCullough from the NFL to coach their running backs. Again, not happy with the way their running backs performed last year. Let's get one of the better running backs in the NFL to come down. He's got a Super Bowl ring with the Chiefs. He was one of the highest paid players in the NFL, paid coaches in the NFL at the running back position. He chose to work with Marcus Freeman at Notre Dame for a few years.
0: I remember that.
1: And then he left in 2025 to coach the Raiders' Ashton Jeanty to franchise rookie records in not only yards, but also in touchdowns. So, and by the way, Dylan McCullough, the running back, is a coach. He's got a son who played for Western. So
0: he might have a little revenge.
1: Might have called his son and says, I'm going to get one for you. might have done that. So they also got an outstanding running back named Jonathan Hatton, who only got a couple of carries last week. He's a true freshman. Hatton was rated the number five running back in the class. So you got two of the best running backs in the class of 2026 facing off against one another, Hatton and Hyder.
0: Yeah, they had one of the top rated backs in the class of 2024. He transferred to Michigan, and he's now playing baseball.
1: Yeah.
0: We have more Meet the Sooners coming up in a moment.
1: Are you done with the Tatum?
0: Yeah, Taylor. Yep, Taylor. Yep. There you go. Listen to our wrap-up show after the game for Bring Your A Game, brought to you by Knight Steakhouse on the Big 1050 WTKA. Still to come on this show, the recruiting roundup, key matchups, keys to the game, game picks, and more as we count you down to Michigan versus Oklahoma at 12:14 at Michigan Stadium. Coming up next, more Meet the Sooners. So stay with us. 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

0: monster moment of the game with Moss Tree Service of Ann Arbor every Monday at 7:25 a.m. on the Michigan Insider on the Big 1050 WTK. Last week's monster moment was the final play of the game, Bryce Underwood's 47-yard Hail Mary pass to J.J. Buchanan, giving the Wolverines their 13-12 win over Western Michigan last Saturday night. That's the monster moment of the game with Moss Tree Service of Ann Arbor every Monday at 7:25 a.m. on the Michigan Insider on the Big 1050 WTK. We welcome you back to the Chap On-Site Fueling Countdown and Kickoff on the Big 1050 WTK, brought to you by Chap On-Site Fueling, driven by Brighton Ford, fueled by Bud Light, and fed by Sidecar Slider Bar in Plymouth. We're going to have to teach our new sellers that are maybe a Sparty seller that the red shirt's not the best idea, but he's at least has a Wolverine on his shirt.
1: Yeah.
0: So at least there is a Wolverine on his X-Men shirt. That's the closest he'll probably ever get to wearing Michigan, but okay. We're going to work on his wardrobe. That's okay. That's our new seller right there. He's going to work on that, but he's doing a great job. Welcome to the lounge, Mark. Need better colors. All right, Steve Clark, let's continue with Meet the Sooners.
1: Yeah, so during the break, I decided to look up to see if there was any injury updates involving Oklahoma, and I talked a little bit about their offensive line situation and their running back situation. So first of all, Oklahoma's starting left tackle is not going to be available for the game, and he is their best offensive lineman on the left side. They played without their starting center and without their starting right guard last week. Both of those guys, Ryan Foje and Jake Michael, will be returning. And so they're going to slide Foje from right guard to left tackle. And then the starting center from last week will slide over to right guard. And he is a true freshman, by the way. So you got a true freshman at right guard, and your left tackle is out. So that's there. They're reading rusher from last year, Torrey Blaylock, is probable now. He's had an injury since the beginning of fall camp. He practiced this week. He made the trip, and he should be available, although his carries may be somewhat limited because of how well Lloyd Avant played last week. So that is the update injury-wise. This is a time we talk about defense and special teams, and as I mentioned in the setup, the Sooners' defense was a top 10 defense in scoring and total D while being ranked third in rush defense and number one in the nation in sacks and tackles behind the line of scrimmage. Venable's defenses are admittingly hard to learn as a player. It's even more difficult if you're a quarterback or running an offense against them. There are some losses on this defensive squad, but there's enough returning to make some believe that they'll even be better this year than they were last year. The biggest losses come from defensive line, where they lose four of their top six defenders. That includes R. Mason Thomas, who's off at the NFL. But Taylor Wine returns with his team leading seven sacks from last year. David Stone is a first-team preseason All-American that came out over the summer. And at linebacker, this is what's really curious to me. At linebacker, both of their starters return. Owen Heineke was not supposed to be returning. And Cole Sullivan transferred over to Oklahoma thinking he would be starting. But a judge granted him an extension, and I don't blame him. This is not a deal where Owen Heineke was gambling and he got accepted. This was not a deal where he was looking for a seventh or eighth year eligibility. For him, they decided, the NCAA says, we're going to start your clock when you first played. So he played in three games for a total of 15 minutes as a member of the Ohio State Buckeyes.
0: The worst 15 minutes of his life.
1: On their lacrosse team, Ira. He was on their lacrosse team for 15 whole minutes, and they said, that's year one. And so a judge said, no, he could play.
0: Yeah, and considering you could play, if you play in three any games in any sport, you could red. Obviously, now it doesn't matter, but the redshirt rule,
1: No. So there was a lot of back and forth between April and August about whether Heineke could play. In fact, it was so late in the game, preseason magazines couldn't list Heineke as one of the top linebackers in the nation going in. They reserved that for Kip Lewis, who was a first-team preseason All-American, second-team on Athlons. Both of them were second-team All-SEC last year. I think this could be the best tandem in football. From the linebacker spot, it could be the best tandem in football. And then you got Cole Sullivan, who impressed the Oklahoma Sooners in his first game, not only with the team, with the fans. They said, how do we get Cole Sullivan on the field? Well, one of the things they're going to try to do, and he only played 20 snaps last week, was they're going to move him into that hybrid safety linebacker role that they have. It's called the cheetah position over there. Cedar Point probably had a roller coaster once named the cheetah, but that's another digression. But I think he's going to play more prominently at that spot than he did in the opener. I think Oklahoma feels comfortable enough that they could experiment with that and see how it goes. And then in the secondary, Oklahoma has two brothers starting in the secondary. Their names will be easy to remember. One is Peyton. He wears number 22. The other is Eli, number 23. The Bowen brothers. And yes, they were intentionally named after the Mannings. Eli plays corner, although admits that Peyton, who plays safety, is actually faster than his brother, the corner, and is a better athlete. Peyton was on the all-SEC second team. Eli was on the third team last year. And then if you think, well, at least Oklahoma special teams won't be good, you'd be wrong. Kicker Tate Sandell won the Lou Groza Award last year as the nation's best field goal. He made 24 of 27 field goal attempts during his first season at OU. And their punter, Grayson Miller, all-SEC first team last year. And then I mentioned Isaiah Cetania, who last week ran for 88 yards and a touchdown. Special teams is really, really good for the Oklahoma Sooners, Ira. Hate to tell you that, but it's true.
2: You're killing me, Steve.
1: This is a team.
2: They're a good team.
1: They're a very, very good team.
2: In fact, they're a good football team. Last year, they were a good football team, and they were somewhat flawed. And part of that was because their quarterback was hurt. We discussed that. He's now healthy. And then some of it is that they had a few flaws in there. But guess what? He, as you pointed out, he went out to the portal, and he got high-level players to fill in.
1: So if Michigan is going to have problems with missed tackles, the quarterback isn't one that, you know, not going to make it easier, because Mateer likes carrying the football, and he's hard to take down.
2: It's going to be a really tough task for the Michigan defense today, needless to say. We'll continue to talk about that matchup and more as we roll along through the show. A reminder to listen to our wrap-up show after the game for the defensive play of the game, brought to you by Chap On-Site Fueling, live from Oscar Sports and Grill in Saline, and right here on the Big 1050 WTK. Still to come, key matchups, keys to the game, game picks, and more as we count you down to Michigan versus Oklahoma at 12:14 across the street at Michigan Stadium. This is the Chap On-Site Fueling countdown to kickoff, live from the Bud Light Fitness Lounge at Joe's Garage and on the Big 1050 WTK.
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2: 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It's Friday, September 25th, from 3 until 6 p.m. at Champion Cuter Chrysler Jeep Dodge in Ypsilanti. If you want to show off your grilling skills and win great prizes, Grill Wars is your competition. And we have some great news because we found out last night that a celebrity judge, so we have Sam Webb is going to be a judge, Jamie Morris is going to be a judge, as they are, of course, M-Zone's going to be on the air while we're there, and Sam's going to sit in with Jamie that day. But we found out last night, that former Michigan defensive lineman and national champion Glenn Steele is going to be a celebrity judge for Grill Wars this year. And we've been in conversation with our friends at the Football Alumni of Michigan. They're going to bring out some other former players. We have a fundraiser for them while we're going to be there. We're raffling off a grill. The grand prize for the Grill Wars winner is this unbelievable grill. You can see it on the Big1050.com. The prize is from our friends at Big George's. It is an unbelievable grill. That's the grand prize. All contestants that are participating in Grill Wars will receive a $100 Knights gift card, a t-shirt, a pair of Bud Light Victor's Lounge passes, and more. 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Click on the Grill Wars graphic, and we cannot wait to see you there as a contestant, but also as a spectator, because of course, Steve, you've been there. It is a spectator event as well, and it's a great time. It's kind of like a pep rally on the eve before the beginning of Big Ten play, and that's, of course, just the day before the Michigan-Iowa game.
1: Well, you know, everybody does their grilling differently, Ira. You know, it not only in technique, but what their special ingredient is. It's amazing that you could call it all the same thing. This is ribs, because everybody has a special way of doing it. They're all going to be absolutely outstanding, and it would be great to be a part of it.
2: Grill Wars, Friday, September 25th, from 3 until 6 p.m. at Champion Cuter Chrysler Jeep Dodge in Ypsilanti, and we will see you there. I don't want to dwell on this, Steve.
1: Okay.
2: But, you know, obviously something happened at the end of the game last week.
1: Really?
2: And after that happened, and because they got it right and how they officiated it and the review and all that, they still had to come out and make a change, and the Big Ten made an announcement that about a month or so ago, in passing, I said should happen, and apparently now it's happening. So about a month or so ago, the Big Ten had announced that all their Friday night games, they'd have access to the replay, referee, video, audio conversation, so you'd be able to hear all of it. And I remember briefly talking about it. It was actually the week that Sam was on vacation. It was in passing, I just kind of mentioned, it's kind of cool because We're in an era. Everybody wants access. You want to see things that you can't normally see. You want to get somewhere you can't normally get. And the ability to hear those conversations is actually pretty interesting. The ACC and ESPN did this last year. They're doing it again this year. The Big 12 is doing it at some games this year. And so I'm like, that's really cool. It'd be cool. It's like, I don't watch a ton of Big Ten Friday night games, but it's cool to get that kind of access. And then, of course, the very first weekend of the season, on the Saturday night game, they needed to have that ability. For that game, it wasn't available, because if it was, all the nonsense, well, not all, because Sparty's always give nonsense, but a lot of the nonsense that came on the heels of everything that, and the, at the end of that last play, or the second to last play of the game, would not have happened if we had had it in the moment, live with audio, video, etc. So what did the Big Ten announce this week, Steve Clark? Every game is now going to have that access. It's not just going to be the Friday night games. I said this on the postgame show in the wee hours of Saturday night into Sunday morning that it had to happen soon, and here they have the ability. Too bad it wasn't a week earlier.
1: What they wanted to do was kind of test it on the Fridays, kind of slowly implement it in, because it's a process and trying to get used to it. There is still going to be instant criticism. That's not going to change anything. I got to go back, though, that say this was available on Saturday, I think there would still be chaos reigning on, because NBC would be showing the Big Ten Nerve Center saying there's 1 second left on the clock, and they're going to start scratching their heads.
2: That's when NBC has to step in, and their producers and everybody else. And NBC did a terrible disservice on the game on Saturday night, because they needed from the beginning, because they know their clocks aren't synced exactly 100% precise. There are videos of NFL and college football games on NBC. There are examples of it. People were finding them everywhere, where there's a 1 second differential when they're like lining up for a field goal or something, and you can see the difference in the clock. Fact is, we would have actually had a replay, and they would have shown the embedded official clock with the other side of it, and there would have been less hand-wringing, and maybe some of the buffoons in national media would not be going around saying that Michigan lost their first game. We're not saying that they played well, but in the end, when you play a 64-minute game, they did actually win the game.
1: I feel that they won the game after the Big Ten released its statement and its video, and the MAC concurring almost immediately afterwards. They have since changed their mind. They now say that it was improperly administered.
2: Yeah, that's a great question, too. So their whole thing was about protocol. Their protocol wasn't followed, which, by the way, it actually kind of was. They're not happy about it. But protocol,
1: keep going.
2: But if protocol was not followed properly, but it adjudicates properly, where you have all the angles and you can see what exactly happened, then protocol be damned, you're getting it right. Because what most people are, the big thing for the week was, Western got screwed and Michigan cheated an extra second. No, what would happen is if they had done it the other way and they did not allow the last play, they would have played a 59-minute and 59-second football game last Saturday night, and then there would have been a lot of hand-wringing all week long from people in Ann Arbor, because we would have had the evidence, the video evidence, to prove.
1: To which people would have said, well, they wouldn't complete that Hail Mary anyway. Did you see the first one? And
2: way. Right. That's true, too.
1: But what's also interesting about the decision this week with the new rules is saying that the broadcast clock is going to be considered the right clock, even though we know it's flawed and wrong.
2: Yeah.
1: It's about perception being reality, and the perception is that if you see it on television, that's what it must be. So in a way, they basically declared network television as sort of having papal infallibility when it comes to what's right and what's wrong. So they didn't actually make a decision to make sure things were right. They just made a decision to say, this is the way we're going
2: to
1: go from now on, whether it's right or wrong. And I understand about the fan aspect. You don't want to be challenged or believe the fact that what you see is not actually what's happening. You can't have it that way either. But Mike Pereira leads us on the Joel Klatt podcast, talking about how in the NFL, if there's a clock discrepancy, we always go with the network video as opposed to the truth. And that was really weird. And of course, everybody thought, well, if they do it that way in the NFL, it has to be done that way in college. And that's not the case. But that's what they've decided to do. And again, this is from a guy that they trot out on Fox every Sunday, and every time they expect him to accurately say what the officials in the replay center will do, and about one out of three times he's wrong.
2: Yeah, and the other part that has not been discussed anywhere but on the Big Ten 50 WTK all week is there's one other NCAA rule that's a part of this, which is the 1 second rule. Because when a clock goes from 1 to 0 on the clock, it's not over yet. Because going from 1 to 0 means it's going from 1 to 0.9. And I know it's very quick, but it has to count down the 9 tenths, 8 tenths, 7 tenths, 6. It's got to count down those tenths of a second. So when it goes from 1 to 0, it's not automatic. And it is in the rule book for them, when they need to pull out a stopwatch and see exactly when the 0 strikes. And they can have the 9/10 of a second and see if there was actually slivers of time left on the clock. What's really going to happen, Steve, is that by next year,

0: I'm a quarterback over there watching this cornhole game, though. We'll see. We'll see how it goes. But no, they have all the information on the recruiting roundup. Certainly, we'll have some VIP intel over on the MichiganInsider.com today. Huge, huge day for Michigan with every offensive recruit. DJ Ben said, I got to see them throw the football. We got to see them throw the football at Michigan and win the game. Meanwhile, Nasir said, I want to see this defense get down. I want to see how these DBs are looking. We'll see what happens.
1: Sammy couldn't help himself. He intercepted a beanbag. He prevented it from going into the hole. It would have been 3 points, but he wiped it away.
0: Yeah.
2: It's an instinct. It's a natural instinct. Yes. So we'll get more, obviously, on the MichiganInsider.com. We'll have the conversations that you have. We'll be online, and we'll play them for you Monday morning during the recruiting roundup on the Michigan Insider on the Big 1050 WTK as well. 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Coming up next, hour number three. Key matchups, keys to the game, game picks, and more as we count you down to Michigan versus Oklahoma. 12:14 is the kickoff time at Michigan Stadium. 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
3: The Michigan football season got off to an inauspicious start, escaping last Saturday night with a win. The Wolverines did not perform anywhere close to their capabilities. That has to change in a hurry. While the media, the Mid-American Conference, and our rival fans obsessed over the ending of that game, the Michigan football team turned their attention to their next game. Today's opponent is a lot more daunting, but also a chance for the Maize and Blue to show that they are back on track. It's the Michigan Wolverines versus the Oklahoma Sooners. It's a battle of blue bloods in the Big House. Today is game day in Ann Arbor, Michigan.
4: And here we go on this final play of the game. Michigan needs a miracle. Underwood takes the snap, back to pass, back at his own 40, is going to let it go. This one's coming down in the end zone, it is caught! Touchdown, Wolverines! Touchdown! 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
2: 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This is the Chap On-Site Fueling Countdown to Kickoff with Ira Weintraub, Sam Webb, and Steve Clark. Today, it's a battle of blue bloods in Ann Arbor. It's Michigan versus Oklahoma. 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
6: 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That's Chap Oil, C-H-A-P-P, Chap Oil. And we are now just a little over until 2 hours until Michigan hosts 11th ranked Oklahoma across the street at Michigan Stadium. And guys, to start hour number three, we are going to discuss two of the most used phrases in college football. Michigan football specifically, Sam, taking State Street performances to Main Street, and also the biggest improvements happen between weeks one and week two. So, of course, it's not all just about Bryce, but the conversation starts at the quarterback position with Bryce Underwood.
7: Yeah, man, it's the name of the game. It's the story of the game for Michigan. And I say that while also wanting to be fair to Bryce. Everything that went wrong last week wasn't about Bryce Underwood.
8: It was a team effort.
7: And listen, you know, they couldn't run the foot against Western Michigan, no disrespect intended. Even if Bryce is not on his game, which he clearly was, you should be able to run the football. For all of the improvement that we were told they'd made and expected them to show, and how much stronger they were, and what we saw Western do for that matter, in the second half of that game, No, Western didn't break off any long runs, Steve, but it was 3 yards, 4 yards, 3 yards, 4 yards, five, six, three. They kept moving the chains, a 13-play, or 20-play, 13-minute drive. That's what you expected Michigan to do. So it's not all about Bryce. But to Ira's point, listen, I don't think it's ever been more clear the difference between State Street and Main Street than with Bryce Underwood. Because I'm telling you, Steve, these coaches, for as much as we've heard coach speak over the years and practice hype, they were not lying to you about the progress they saw in practice. I can say that unequivocally because I talked to people who aren't on the coaching staff, who've been to practice different days, and they say, "Oh man, he looks different. He looks better. His technique, his footwork is better." Then you get to the game, and they're like, "Well, what the hell are you talking about, Steve?" It just hasn't carried over, and I say just like it's simple, but it's not, because I think it's mental. I think it's the pressure. And I think it's more pressure than he's ever felt. The adversity for all these guys is different in college, but I think it's magnified for a guy who's always been so much better and on teams that are so much better. But this is the first time where, you know what? Everyone else is like that too. And, oh, by the way, you got to learn a new offense and get to know new coaches. And, oh, man, all that pressure's on you. Steve, I think it's a lot for him to absorb, and I think we're seeing that on the football field.
8: Unfortunately, he's not the only person that ever has had to go through that. I mean, there's a whole bunch of college football teams that are returning quarterbacks that are learning a new offense that, for whatever reason, they find a way to be better than what you saw last Saturday. I think the coaches are probably just as surprised as you are, listener.
7: 100%.
8: About what's going on and why it's going on. And this is why you pay these people $7 million, in the seven digits to figure out, what do we do now?
7: Yeah.
8: Do we alter our game plan? Do we be more patient? Do we make a change? Those are three big decisions that they have to figure out what they're going to do. I suspect they're going to change course a little bit today with about how they manage the game, how they play call the game, and maybe work on a different set of strengths that Bryce has.
7: So you raise a great point. And so that's the coaching staff part of it. You know, the interception, for as much as Kyle Whittingham put it on, like, it was a terrible decision. The play call was bad because of the circumstances. But Borges said this, don't make it worse. He said, don't make the call look worse by going out not only executing, but just completely bungling the play. But why did Kyle Whittingham highlight it? Because I think it's a microcosm of what they need to be able to do if it's going to work. Pay attention to where he is in a game. Like, is he feeling it? Or is he off? And if he's off, to your point, I don't think they ever expected in a million years he would struggle that much. They thought maybe they might have to compensate, but this is their first rodeo with him, Steve. They hadn't coached him in the game. They had only seen him in practice. Forget what they saw on tape. They think they went through practice, this guy's better. Then they get in the game and they're like, oh, shoot. Except they don't say shoot. Like, what do we do? They didn't have a plan for if he can't do anything. You got to have that plan. What is it? What can you do if he can't throw it across the street? Can you still find a way to at least get him comfortable enough to be able to throw it across the street? More throwing on the run. He's comfortable. Like, he doesn't think. Like the last play of the game. The last play of the game, Steve, that everyone...
8: Which one?
7: That everyone looks at the reception in the end zone. Oh, my God.
8: Yeah.
7: Look at Bryce on that play. He gets
8: popped,
7: pummeled on that play, right? And so when I say the pressure kind of gets to him, the pressure of the moment, the pressure when he's struggling, the pressure that the defense applies, you can see his feet start to dance. Well, but look at that. Show him that clip 2,000 times and say, you got it in you.
6: He stood in there and took it.
7: You stood in there and took it.
6: Made a perfect throw.
7: And that wasn't he did that another time in the game where he stood in there and took it. And just, man, this is you. You got to make him believe, for as much as he says it, Steve, and he's a confident guy, but his confidence has to be shaken. You got to make him believe that that's him. And then just do that every play. And, man, anything you do, do it conviction. Even if you throw a pick, now you might get pulled if you throw too many, but I want to see you be a great, and you got to stand in there and take it. Anything you mumble or fall off ain't getting done. I got to see you be aggressive, be assertive. If that means limiting the playbook, if that means we're only going to do half field reads, if that means we're going to do more throw on the run and incorporate him more in the run game, you got to make him be aggressive and confident with the play calling as much as you can. And if you can't achieve that, then they're going to make a change at the quarterback position.
8: Then you got to lean on your defense, don't you? Got to lean on your defense to be able to make the stops and get the offense back on the field to try again.
7: Yeah, they need to do their part, though. I mean, listen, the defense is catching flack for the second half of that game. I don't care what defense you have. You play 70 snaps, you're going to start to wear down.
8: Well, and that's what happened. When the offense wasn't able to move across the street, as you said, in the first half, it took its toll on the second half.
6: We'll get to the defense in a moment. There also, Sam, seems to be a little bit, when it comes to talk about disconnect in conversations and things we're hearing, seems to be a little bit of a disconnect in all the things we heard about strength and conditioning and weight gains and the performance and the inability of the offensive line to push guys around.
7: Yeah, so I thought that there were some points on the roster. We do a lot of shows during the week. Great stuff with Denard Robinson, Monday morning quarterback on the Big Ten 50 WTK. You don't want to miss it. Denard is even better this year than he was last year. Al Borges and Ron English on Tuesdays. Vance Bedford is going to make cameos. We get later in the week and we get on the roundtable with the MGO blog crew. And they pointed out, they said, man, dude, you expected him to be able to run the football, but what we saw is a lot of times it was the sixth guy. It was like one guy blowing up a play, whether it was the sixth guy in the Rhino package or one of the five linemen. They kept having the one man breakdown. Now, some of that can come from you're rotating your guards every series. Some of it can come from this is their first game. Some of it can come from you don't get enough turn. Like, the offensive line has to get a groove too, right? You got to let them get a lather. You can't sustain drives. That's not going to happen. So hopefully, I think we see a couple of things here. I think the rotations tighten if we see them at all. And I think we see less Rhino. Unless Andrew Babalola is available. If Andrew Rhino, so, all Rhinos aren't created equally, Steve Clark. Some Rhinos are more beastly than others, right? So if Babs is available, maybe you see Rhino. If he's not, I think they might have to do something different.
8: You might see Oklahoma run Rhino. Their version of it.
7: Yeah, it's their attempt to try to take some of that running pressure off of John Mateer. I just wonder when you get in a game like this how much conviction they will have with that, or if they'll just be Riverboat Gambler like they were last year and run them 19 times. I kind of think it'll be the latter. We'll see.
8: I think it'll be the former.
7: Okay.
6: On the other side, you guys brought up the defense and the things that defense has to do better. The two things, Sam, they did not force a turnover. Mm-hmm. And outside of one guy, it didn't feel like the pass rushers really felt like it had, like we maybe thought it would be.
7: Yeah, so ultimately the defense did enough to win the game. They held them out of the end zone. Where there's some things to work on, they got to be able to get off the field. And to Ira's point, and this is a great one. Like, if you have kids, you'll understand this, especially if one of your kids is older than the others, right, or bigger than the others. You say, hey, go clean the house. And one kid is 13, and the other kid is 7. And they come back, and half the house is done. Like, the 13-year-old did his half, but the house is not done. And the 13-year-old explains it away. He says, but I did my half. But no, young man or young woman, you didn't do your part because more is required of you. Because you're playing with us, or you're cleaning with a 7-year-old.
6: They can't do as much experience.
7: As you. They can't do as much as you.
6: Is this based on a true story, Sam? Names have been hidden.
7: Your part might be 75% and not 50% when you're in a situation like that. That is the Michigan defense. Like, hey, you're going to have to do more, at least for a time. Now, they got to be competent. They got to have a pulse. They got to get you off the field. But, hey, that. What we saw last week from the defense is not going to be good enough against this team. You got to be even better today if Michigan expects to win.
8: You know, the funny thing is, I think it would be foolish to come out here and expect a night and day turnaround for Michigan going on a Saturday. But I also would be foolish to say that it's that it's impossible that it won't happen either, because we've been around long enough to see teams not play very well in 1 week and then all of a sudden have all the answers the next week against a much superior opponent.
7: You're 100% right, Steve.
6: Especially, guys, to your point from earlier, all the things that we heard leading up to the season, and not just from people that are on staff, but other people that were there a lot, what we were expecting to see and what we saw, It was so far removed from each other that there is some sort of a correction in the right. Like, yeah. To your point, Stevie, you can fix it. Like, it just feels like they can swing back a certain amount in that direction of at least closer to the expectation, because they were so far removed from the expectation of what we thought in the first week.
7: Yeah, so you're 100% right, Steve. I think the difficult thing when you try to bridge the gap, like, it could happen. You can believe the offensive line is going to get better by condensing, by more reps. We got the best offensive line coach in the country. You can believe the defense is going to tighten up. But the part with Bryce Underwood, how he reacts to the pressure, you just don't know. You there's no way to predict that. I think as much as Kyle Whittingham was telling you or forecasting what he's going to do with his message on Monday, I think part of that was a mental rep. This is a coach coaching his quarterback psyche. I may not be able to, you know, replicate the game pressure in practice, but I can give you some more pressure. Let's have you react to this. I think there's a message in that. I think there's some reps in that.
6: We said it. He did not have to do media this week.
7: Yeah, Bryce didn't have to do it. And I commend Bryce, because Bryce could have easily been like, okay, I'm going to sit back and just work hard in practice. He faced the media. I'm not saying it's going to make him play better, Steve.
9: Right.
7: I'm just saying it was encouraging to see him do that.
8: Well, I attended Monday's press conference with Kyle Whittingham, and there was some inferences about time not being infinite. Got it at some point, make the turnaround. These are what grabbed the headlines. There's also things that he said that didn't get said a lot. I believe that he will get better.
7: Mm-hmm.
8: There was that part of it too. And also saying it wasn't all on him. That wasn't mentioned that either. They just saw the inferences that I mentioned, and then it exploded from there.
6: It's now time for This Week in Michigan Football History. 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
10: Good morning to all the Maize and Blue faithful tailgating nearby or listening around the world. We give a birthday shout out to former Michigan player and Monday morning quarterback Andy Minery, who turns 46 today. At midday, we'll welcome the Sooners to Ann Arbor for a massive showdown that will surely be a critical part of the story of the entire 2026 college football season. But today marks a special anniversary in Michigan football lore. No, not on the gridiron, but about the gridiron itself. Did you know it was precisely 100 years ago today that Michigan broke ground on the construction of Michigan Stadium? It was indeed finished a year later and ready for the 1927 tilt. Nearly every major inspection and decision behind this massive project came from our legendary coach and athletic director, Fielding H. Hurry Up Yost. And on this day in 1926, Yost was actually about to begin his final season at the helm of the football team before focusing solely on his AD duties for the next decade plus. Projects of the scale of Michigan Stadium are never expected to go easy, but given that a large part of the stadium footprint would be dug into the ground and use the ground, the construction was presumed to be relatively manageable. Except it wasn't. Rumors of underground water beneath the plot of land were well known, so the construction team conducted tests that suggested there was no major risk. But those tests proved a little optimistic. I'd say crews struck water during the construction, and did they ever. At one point, 1 million gallons per day of water were pouring into the site, making it nearly impossible to continue. The project was almost sunk. A well-known legend holds that a crane or steam shovel actually sank into the muck and remains buried beneath the field to this day. But sorry, there's no solid evidence to back that story up. But thankfully, the engineers figured out a way to divert the water, complete the project that began on this day exactly 100 years ago. What would Yost think of Michigan Stadium today? The suites, the boxes, the massive towers that now rise above the bowl? Bowl? I think he'd love it, but that's just a guess. What we do know is the Big House remains one of the great cathedrals of college football history and the best place in America to watch a college football game. So go Blue, beat the Sooners, and for more, check out mvictors.com and WTKA.com for the countdown to kickoff. 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
6: Thank you, Dooles. 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It's Michigan versus Oklahoma. Oklahoma kicking off at 12:14 across the street at Michigan Stadium. Coming up next, I have a couple more Maize and Blue questions for Sam and Steve to answer, so stay with us. This is the Chap On-Site Fueling Countdown to Kickoff, live from the Bud Light Fitters Lounge at Joe's Garage on the Big 1050 WTK.
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6: 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Sam's lock for today's game is that Michigan will outrush their week one total. They had 106 yards rushing last week in the game today against Oklahoma. So at least 106 yards rushing, they'd better, Sam.
7: Right.
6: That's the lock of the game brought to you by Station 300 on Woodland and Saline. Eat, play, bowl. Welcome back to the Chap Onsite Fueling Countdown to Kickoff, brought to you by Chap Onsite Fueling, driven by Brighton Ford, fueled by Bud Light, and fed by Sidecar Slider Bar in Plymouth. And I've got my guys, Sam Webb and Steve Clark, here on the Big 1050 WTK as we approach the end of the show and head towards the 12-14 kickoff between Michigan and Oklahoma. You know, there was a question that a lot of people threw at me after last week's game, and I've not had a chance to ask you guys. What'd you think about the home debut of the Banana All Maize uniforms?
7: Well, I personally, Steve,
18: I'm surprised we've gotten this far in the show and haven't brought that up.
7: I mean, I noticed it at the beginning of the game. It was eye-jarring, but then I just started focusing on the play on the field. I couldn't think about anything else, Steve Clark. What did you think?
8: Meh. You know, I saw them in Jerry World. I think all three of us did in 2017 against Florida. I'm really not against alternate jerseys and uniforms, but I do like the traditional uniforms to be played at home. On the road, go do what you want. Go do what you want with alternate jerseys. I personally, just me, not trying to be boomer, just give me the traditional uniforms at home.
6: I didn't love them. I didn't hate them. But
8: and how many of them?
6: But based
8: are
6: on the way the game was performed, they should never wear them again.
8: Are there 15? Well, I mean, they won against Florida. But how many jersey variations are there now?
6: They didn't play that in that game either. There's three colors of jerseys and three colors of pants, and there are some of those combos we better never see. Like white pants with maize jerseys, I don't think I want to see. Blue pants with maize jerseys, way too West Virginia. Maize on Maize is very Oregon and West Virginia. So the question that I have, the other question, is a much more serious football question.
8: All right.
6: So after watching one game and jumping to conclusions, hot takes.
8: That's what I'm saying.
6: Does Michigan have it in them too? And they won the game, so let's put that in context. They actually did win the game.
8: Yeah.
6: But it's still a rebound because they did not play well. Can they rebound like 2024 Notre Dame? Or how about a better example because it's closer to home? How about a team that won a game in 2023, Michigan, who beat Bowling Green when J.J. McCarthy threw three interceptions in a game?
8: I'm going to be honest. I have no idea.
7: I have no idea
8: what's going to happen in the next 11 games. It's a guess right now. Notre Dame that year played three ranked teams the rest of the regular season, and none of them were higher than number 15. But by the end of the year, they got their swagger and their confidence back, and they played in the national championship game against Ohio State. You know, I think that's kind of rare, but true. Usually, if you survive against a MAC in the opener, it's a recipe for a multi-loss season. It just generally it is. But Iowa has always played non-conference games close against inferior opponents. And Northwestern would outright lose to MAC opponents and then win the Big Ten Western Division title. So there can be big improvements from week one into week 11 going into Ohio State. It's not a big confidence booster, to say the least, but we've been around too long not to see teams turning around from a bad week to a very good week against a very tough opponent.
6: What I've learned, Sam, is that it is very easy to jump to very big conclusions after week one and be very, very, very wrong.
7: Yeah, it is. One of those things where when you look at how bad they were last week, what can you reasonably expect to change? It's the things that we've seen before. We've seen Jim Harding be an excellent offensive line coach. We've seen offensive lines grow a ton. After that Bowling Green game that you talked about, J.J. McCarthy came up to me in the press room, and he said, I'm going to be an animal after this. And you know why I believed it? Because I had seen him be an animal before. Like, this right here, you don't know with Bryce. Everything else you can predict, I think, reasonably. Bryce, we just don't know. I really got to wait to see.
6: 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Stay with us. 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

0: Michigan Insider's Monday Morning Quarterback, Denard Robinson, every Monday from 9 to 10 a.m. and Overtime with Denard Tuesdays in the 6 a.m. hour, brought to you by Golden Limousine right here on 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Hope your slider counts are up, guys. It's important you get your slider counts up. All right, it's time for key matchups and keys to the game. We want to know, how does Michigan win this game today? 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
1: Better execution by the offensive line, for one. A more cohesive unit that contributes to not only scoring drives, but long scoring drives, where the running game shows significant improvement. The defense wins the turnover battle by at least three. Plus three on the turnover margin, I think, is going to be critical for Michigan. And if the Bryce problem is just having it click, then you stay the course. But if you believe in the State Street versus Main Street analogies, then Michigan should be practicing a different set of plays that are tailoring more to Bryce's natural strengths.
2: Yeah, I'm right there with that. What does he like? He has to have some favorite plays. And there are some things that we know he does well, that he does without thinking, that he does subconsciously. Throwing on the run, either way. I mean, a guy that can roll to his left and throw across his body as accurately as him is really comfortable in that way, in that role. So put some more of that in the playbook or on the play sheet. You know, obviously you're going to involve him in the run game, but the fact of the matter is he's going to have to throw the football for Michigan to win this game. We can talk till we're blue in the face about they got our who wins rushing battle and Michigan's got to run the ball better, and those things are true. He's got to be better throwing the football. Yes. And I mean chunk plays, because what Oklahoma is going to do is not rocket science. They're going to absolutely stack the box. They are going to commit to stopping the run. And anything they commit to, they're talented enough, Steve. You know this, breaking them down. They're going to be able to slow Michigan down on the ground. Maybe not stop them if they've improved, but slow them down. You're going to have some opportunities down the football field for plays, and he's simple as this. He's going to have to capitalize, Steve. Just simple as that. They have no shot. If he can't do that, they have no shot.
0: Yeah, they had one explosive pass play in the game last week. It was the last one. Sam, when you were talking to Al, how would he handle a situation like this? He's been in situations like this, so would he handle a situation like this?
2: The first thing he said is he wouldn't like me when we got to practice on Sunday, Monday.
0: The quarterback wouldn't like him, yeah.
2: His version of what Kyle Whittingham did would have happened all behind closed doors. I'm not saying how Kyle handled it is wrong. I'm just telling you, Borges was fire and brimstone, and I heard some crosstalk between Denard and Devin. It's like, oh, man, can you imagine if we played like that with Coach Borges? He said, I got one more ass whooping left in me. I'm going to use it on you. I guess he used that line with both of them, right? He definitely would have used it after that game, because he said, listen, man, there are things that we saw that have nothing to do with coaching, that he just has to be better at. Now, I got to be better as a coach, and I got to own that. I got to find ways to put him in more advantageous situations. They didn't do a good job of that last week. But there were plays to be made. There were good calls in that game that just weren't executed. That's just a fact, that were not executed. And he has to be able to do that this week, or I repeat, they have no shot, because the charge on the defense is much greater than it was last week. So you can't expect them to keep this team out of the end zone. The margin for error is much smaller.
1: Completely agree with all that he's saying. I mean, when it comes down to it, you got to be able to make some plays. Otherwise, it's going to look a lot like last year in Norman, where they might get a couple of plays and that'd be about it. But now the defense, I think, is just as strong as they were last year. It's really tough to teach. It's also worse to learn it on the fly. Nobody can hear that.
2: Wait a minute. We're talking about Bryce staying on this game. We're getting distracted mentally. Yeah. We got a show to do, fellas.
1: Let's go.
2: And we ain't getting all caught up in the cheering section. Hey, we can't be doing that. We can't pay attention to the crowd. We got to do this.
1: Just keep talking so you can drown it out there, Sam. Let's ask the question, though. What happens if Michigan pulls this out, though?
2: The narrative changes. This is a narrative-changing game. Ira said this during the week. He said, narrative narrative changing or narrative affirming?
0: Yeah, because what can happen, and whatever happens in this game, whether you are confirming a narrative or they are changing the narrative, it's a two-week change. Because nothing is going to happen in the UTEP. You can't, except maybe to the worst, but you can't change the narrative in a game against UTEP. You have this game today to change it or affirm it. Right. And then you have 2 weeks. And so we really hope they change it, because that could be a really long 2 weeks if they don't change it. And then Iowa would then be the next game that you have an opportunity to potentially change that narrative.
2: And what you know is you got a real live ball player. I mean, the great defensive players, but John Mateer is a ball player.
0: Yeah, he's
2: That's why Steve said, hey, they're going to line up. They're going to go heavy. They're going to pound you with the running back. Man, John Mateer, but he's going to run this rock, Steve. He's going to run this rock. So I think when we saw Michigan last week, they played a lot of man. You would see them motion the corner out the picture, and they were getting the perimeter. We talked about this with Ryan English. So this week, either you be more judicious with your man defense, your man coverages, or they're going to have to spy. You have to play man with a spy. Because this guy, a bunch of man, he'd be out the gate.
0: Yeah, the hardest thing about man defense is playing against a running quarterback that could just take off at any point in time, because there's very few eyes on him. When you're in zone, eyes are generally all on the quarterback. So, absolutely.
1: I think if Michigan were to win this game, I think the reception will be anger. And it will be anger from the national media.
3: and a couple of fan bases.
1: Yeah, you know, they want their pound of flesh against Michigan. And reluctantly, they'll give some Michigan some faint praise. Then they'll save their anger for Oklahoma. They'll ambush them, and they'll start giving, you know, more and more credit to Western Michigan in their fight to represent the group of six. But positively, if Michigan wins this game, Bryce is going to have to be a huge factor in that. And the story will be about his temporary redemption and what it took for him to potentially turn the corner while reserving long-term judgment for the next big game.
2: It's opportunity. Like if you're trying to condition your mind for what he's about to go through or get in, you got to see it as an opportunity. You can shut everyone up. You can show you that guy. You can't think about failure. I mean, from his end, like, you got, man, I got an opportunity to show I'm that guy. And they got to make him believe he's that guy in this game. And we'll find out if they were able to when we get over in the game today, guys. But I don't know what to expect, Steve.
1: That's our job.
2: I have some conviction about a take. You know, those end up wrong sometimes, obviously. But I have no conviction about what we're going to see today. I have no clue what he's going to do.
0: We've had this conversation, obviously, throughout the course of the week. Steve, we had a great time at the Michigan party last night at German Park, and this conversation comes up a lot. People are like, well, what's going to happen? And the answer is, I don't know. And I've said that a lot this week.
1: I'm supposed to tell you what's going to happen.
0: And I know we're supposed to have some of the answers or think we know some of the answers, but the fact is we could tell you about three or four or five potential scenarios of what can play out in the game based on the fact, going back to what we said before, they were so far from expectation last week and how they performed that before the season, I thought the ceiling of last year's passing game was the floor this year. I was wrong.
2: There's one thing that I do expect. I don't know if his footwork is going to be cleaned up. I don't know if he's going to follow through and be more accurate with balls. I can say this. I would be absolutely shocked if we see a play in this game where he predetermines before he even looks at the defense what he's going to do. Because I don't know this, Ira and Steve, but I'm convinced that's what he did on at least one of that near interception to the safety.
0: And probably
2: I don't even think he looked at the defense.
0: And probably a few of the read plays where he was supposed to pull and he kept or vice versa, and you see that it's open the other direction. He might have that. Again, you're just going through making the decision quickly. I'm going to keep it, or I'm giving it no matter.
2: Like
0: it is,
2: because it's the kind of thing that a coach, because boys is like, what the, there are a lot of things you can look at, but when you see a guy go to a place with the football that you know you should know not to go before the snap, like you step to the line of scrimmage and you see this guy and you know what you have on that side of the field, like you cannot go there. So people like, he stared him down. It doesn't matter. You can't go there. And that's why I think he decided before the play, Steve, I'm going to hit this slant because I hit this slant early in the game. I don't think we'll see that this week.
1: Who's going to have more big plays, like explosion plays, Oklahoma or Michigan?
2: I mean, I have to pick Oklahoma, man.
1: But by a lot, by a little? I mean, Michigan's defense was pretty good, and they limited. There was no big plays by Western at all.
2: There were no big plays by Michigan. At all.
3: There was one.
2: Except the one at the end.
3: There was one.
1: By the way, it, you want to talk about the most shocking thing of last Saturday is the fact that Michigan, for the first time in its history, won a game on a Hail Mary, and we're not allowed to celebrate it.
3: in the immediate moment, you're like, yes, and then you're like, I can't believe it came to that. And you move on.
2: I was like, oh, my God, they're rushing the field.
3: And you got asked the question on, was it on CBS? You're like, where does this game rank in the Panther? And you're like, it doesn't rank.
2: Yeah, you can't
3: it's not
2: rank.
3: A game that ranks. It's a game that they survived. And we're like, thank goodness they survived.
1: But when have you ever – when has ever a school been chastised for rushing the field on a Hail Mary? I mean, it just hasn't happened. And the thing is, Michigan has never won that way.
3: I don't care. They deserve to be chastised for sorting the field on a Hail Mary. Join me after the game for the Retirement Income Solutions wrap-up show live from Oscar's Sports and Grill in Saline, presented by Modelo, and right here on the Big 1050 WTK. Coming up next, Sam and Steve predict Michigan versus Oklahoma. Stay with us. 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
3: Chap On-Site Fueling Countdown to Kickoff on the Big 10 50 WTK, brought to you by Chap On-Site Fueling, driven by Brighton Ford and our great friend John Cuter, who is right in front of us right here. So we are driven by Brighton Ford, fueled by Bud Light, and fed by Sidecar Slider Bar here as well. Man, the food has been great. The crowd's been great. The show's been a lot of fun. This is the part we control. The part we don't control is what happens after we leave here and when they play out on the field.
1: Yeah.
3: And so... what's going to happen out on that field, Steve?
1: Well, I think clearly you're more confident in Michigan's defense than you are with their offense. And for the Oklahoma fans that are out there, too, they're questioning their offense as well. They're absolutely convinced about their defense and preventing Michigan from being able to score a ton of points. But they're wondering, too, whether they have the offense to keep up with Michigan's defense. I think Oklahoma did a lot in its offseason to answer some question marks that were narratives of their 2025 season. It proved out to be very good against a very bad UTEP team that we will see here next week at Michigan Stadium. But as far as this game goes today, I have to base some of it on what I saw last week. And there's a lot to clean up. There's a lot to clean up against a very, very good team that, despite being really listed sixth in the SEC power rankings, I think this is a team that's capable of doing damage in the playoff and possibly being in the final. So with that being said, I don't think Michigan is going to pull it out this Saturday. But at least they won't be 0-2.
3: That is your very polite way of giving that answer to that question.
2: Yeah, I don't think you can play that poorly 2 weeks in a row. If you're Michigan Collect, even if you don't believe Bryce improves tangibly, the team around him will play better. And I think that will result in a better showing, even if it's against a better opponent. So Michigan will do better. You need your quarterback to make plays to beat this team. And might he make a few? I could see that. But can I predict that he's going to make enough plays to beat this defense? I can't predict that, man, and it pains me to say it, but you know, it's one of those things you got to see first. You got to see the evidence before you say, all right, now it's going to be that way.
1: This is a rare pick for Sam.
3: He's just not going to say it. I think it's going to happen. He's not going to say it. We spent all this time talking about Bryce and the pass game, etc. But I think it goes back to your lock of the week, and obviously maybe it's got to be more than that, but they've got to be able to run the football. And if they run the football and keep that Oklahoma offense off the field at least for a little bit, it was a 40-20 ratio in time of possession last week. It can't be close like that in this kind of a game. If not, it's not going to be a close game.
2: But it'll help, you know, if the defense forces a few turnovers, right? Or you get a turnover in special teams like Western was able to do.
1: Plus three.
2: Yeah, that can be an equalizer. Give them a short field.
1: Yeah.
2: I mean, that's a recipe. It's hard to predict. I can predict that John Mateer's going to throw it up like he did last year, but they didn't catch him. You know, maybe they catch him when he throws him up this week. So they get a turnover or two. This game, could it go the other way? Absolutely.
1: I think it's
2: absolutely
1: important.
2: Yeah. I just can't predict it, man.
1: I think it's important for the fans not to turn on their team during the course of the game.
2: You know
1: be a home field advantage.
2: I can accept the loss, all right? They need to look better. You need to show that this team, even if they lose this game, because I predicted this to be a loss before the season, all right? But even if they lose the game, but show like it's a game. And they show great improvement. Now the outlook for the rest of the season. So that's you can change a narrative in a loss.
3: It can. We had this conversation last night. We had this conversation last night where absolutely we're not rooting for a loss.
2: No.
3: And we're not even talking about moral victories. But the point is, at the beginning of the season, a lot of people including you, did think it was going to be a close Michigan loss in this game. If Michigan plays a really good football game today, but loses a close game, then they're back to awards expectation.
2: Yes.
3: And so they're at least a lot closer to where they were. It doesn't mean that they're where we want them to be, but they are closer because last week, to get back to what we've been saying a few times, they were so far away from expectation that at least if it is a close loss, and let's hope they get a victory today, fans. We have
2: that team
3: a great
2: we
3: plan.
2: Saw last week loses 5 or 6 games.
3: And they lose by a lot today. It's not
2: and
3: a close
2: they,
3: game
2: yeah,
3: today.
2: They lose by a lot today. Yeah. It's like.
1: Yeah.
3: No, the team that we saw last week is. No, I heard some. I thought of some things. I felt some things. And I don't want to have to feel and think those things again and bring them up after a post-game show today or next week. So let's hope they show up there and at least play well. And hopefully both of your guys' predictions are on and Michigan obviously comes out and gets the victory. But it's going to be a really tough one. That's it. You're good?
1: No, I'm not good.
15: But you're ready to go?
1: I'm not good.
2: Hey, this is why they play the games. I had the Rams winning the Super Bowl and running unfettered.
3: And they never showed up in Australia.
1: The Rams had an undefeated season.

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great to be here. It's great to be here after a Michigan victory. The Michigan Wolverines are back in the victory circle. Actually, they were there last week as well. It just didn't feel that way. For the first time in 2026, the Michigan football team came to play. For the first time this season. It was great to see. Yes, there's still a lot to clean up. That should be expected in week two of the football season. But a top 10 or a top 11 depends upon the poll that you see when they came in. A top-ranked team came into the Big House, and Michigan was pretty much far and away for the most part of that game. They were the better team, and they got the victory 17-10. We've got a lot to discuss on the show here on the Retirement Income Solutions wrap-up show on the Big Ten 50 WTK, which, of course, is brought to you by Retirement Income Solutions, helping to learn more at risadvisory.com. That's risadvisory.com. And as I said, it's great to be back at Oscars. We missed last week because, of course, it was a night game, so they were not open. We were in the studio. But it's great to be here. And we are also not just here at Oscars. We are presented by our friends at Modelo. So come on down. They're going to be with us here all season long. They have a t-shirt maker. You can go over there and he'll make you a fresh t-shirt. I got one right here. See, fresh, cool t-shirt just made off, hot off the press. Literally, when it came over, it was still warm. Comes hot off the press. Troy over there has got a lot of swag. Come on down and hang out with us here for the post-game show. Brought to you by Modelo here at Oscars. And, of course, a lot to discuss. We talked in the pregame show about playing to your strengths. Sam gave a great analogy in the pregame show. He talked about how, and he was speaking a story of experience. He was talking about how maybe if you give your two young sons a project to clean the house, and one of them is 7 and one of them is 12, and when the 12-year-old says, I did my half, but obviously the house is not really clean, you look and go, well, you have to be responsible for more than just half. Just because you're one of two, you're older, you're more responsible, you're in the position to contribute that much more. And that was the analogy Sam gave, and actually it really came to play, came to fruition in this game. And the fact is, play to your strengths. You have a growing offense with a 19-year-old quarterback making his second start at a new offense who really struggled last week. We've heard a lot about what they've seen on State Street versus what they've seen on Main Street, but play to your strengths. And they did that in this game. Play to your strengths. What does that mean? First of all, you play to your defense. That defense was terrific in this game. The defense has been terrific all season. For the first two games, they've given up one touchdown so far in two games. That's it. The defense has been really good. The game plan, which we'll get to a little bit later on in the show when we talk to you about the design of the game brought to you by Chelsea Lumber, we're going to get into a little bit more about the defense. But they had a terrific game plan to keep John Mateer basically in front of them, or if he got rid of the ball, keep the ball in front. They had a one bust, maybe one or two busts in there, obviously a big play to the tight end in the game that you'll recall, but for the most part, the defense was really, really good in this game. That's a chance to be a really special defense, and what you should have confidence in knowing after watching the game last week and then watching again this week and hearing what the players are saying, what the coaches were saying, first of all, we talked during the week. They were saying the right things when it came to accountability, and then it came to fruition on the football field. You saw it play out because they obviously showed up and they played a pretty good team game. Play to your strengths. Play to that defense. That defense was absolutely terrific. But don't just play to your defense. Play to your special teams. And the special teams, while there was one punt, it wasn't great late in the game. Cam Brown, how was it? 5 punts inside the 20. He had 2 punts inside the 1. I'm sure they don't track this stat. I'm sure we don't know that there's a way to actually know this. But it might be the first game in ever or in forever that Michigan had 2 down punts at the 1-yard line. I mean, that's phenomenal stuff. You play to your strengths. Play to your defense. Play to your special teams. You had a chance to kick a field goal in there. Play to your special teams. Play to your strengths. And then the other part of it is playing to your strengths. Play to Bryce's athleticism. Play to his strengths. Get him on the move. Let him make some. Now, he had a couple of decisions. There was one, I think in particular, there was one, I know it was more than one, but there was one in particular where they needed to pick up a first down and there was a read play and he gave it and he definitely should have kept it. And there's going to be mistakes in the read game, whether it's in the pass game or in the run game. There are going to be mistakes. But what you wanted to see was just something a lot closer to what we expected it to look like last week. Because last week was so far removed from the preseason expectation of what the football team would look like, there had to be some sort of a reverting back to the mean, if you will. And so they did that in this game, playing to their strengths. And obviously with Bryce, they didn't ask him to do a ton in the passing game. That he threw the ball 17 times. There were a couple of times that he could have had a passing opportunity, but he ended up tucking and running. So they had a few more than that when it came to total pass plays that were called. He made a few really nice plays. There were some misses in the pass game.
but they play to his strengths, which is he can run the football. And he is an athlete with the ball in his hands and make Oklahoma defend all 11 guys on offense by putting the ball in his hand on design quarterback runs, on some reads. But you don't want to have too many of the reads just for the fact that you want to make sure that the ball stays in his hand. So you have there were a handful of design quarterback runs. In the end, he had 18 carries in the game, and at least 10 of those were just straight design quarterback runs. A handful of those were reads, and then a handful of those were tuck and runs on whether because he had to scramble because he had no time, or because there was one or two examples where he did exactly what you're supposed to do. Look down the field, look at your first read, look at your second read. If neither of them are open, then hit a spot and run the football, because you are, as the runner, as the third option, is probably the best option on that play if you have some space in front of you, and he had that a couple times as well. It was not a perfect game. It was not a great game. I would not call it an A game, although we will get to bring your A game later on, brought to you by Knight Steakhouse, and we will discuss Bryce in that segment, but I wouldn't call it an A game, but in comparison to last week, head and shoulders beyond what he looked like last week. And that was one of the things that we needed to see out of this team this week, was to see that progression. And as we continue here on the Retirement Income Solutions wrap-up show on the Big 1050 WTK Ann Arbor, a Cumulus station, the number one question that I think I was asked all week long, didn't matter where I was, the number one question that I got asked by people, didn't matter who they were, be at the Michigan party last night, at softball things, it did not matter where we were. The number one question wasn't, what could they do to get better? What was amiss? It was, the number one question ended up being, what's it going to take to see Tommy? And we're literally around the corner right now from Tommy's house here at Oscars and Celine. He lives right around the corner. He played his high school football down the street at Celine High School. We love Tommy. We've known the family forever. We've known Tommy probably since he was basically born, right? We've known Tommy pretty much his entire life. He's a great kid. And hopefully down the road, he excels as the starting quarterback for Michigan. He has a great skill set to do that. But at the same time, he is a skinny, he's an 18-year-old freshman. He's a kid still. He's young. Maybe

that question. What's it going to take to see Tommy? And I always flip that question back. Not that I don't want to see Tommy excel as Michigan's quarterback. And I think part of wanting to see him excel is that he shouldn't be thrust in there as a freshman. We've seen what happens when a freshman gets thrust in there. It can be very challenging. Well, I flip that question around from what would it take to see the new quarterback to how about we look at it and say, what will it take for what do we need to see out of Bryce, out of this team, out of this offense, in order to feel confident and comfortable moving forward? Now, we can't say there is no quarterback controversy. There's no more quarterback question. That question is behind us. Coach Witt, after the game, said he wanted to shut down the conversation that he put Bryce on notice. He said he was asked a question and doesn't believe anyone can hold any job infinitely. But he was very definitive. Bryce is our quarterback. And obviously, by the time we got to halftime, I think we knew that answer as well. Because most people were like, so if he struggles in the first quarter, they're going to make a change. Well, he did not. I mean, he didn't play a great game, but he played a much better game today. And they accentuated his strengths. They played to his strengths. He is an athletic quarterback. He is a smart kid. He is continuing to learn and grow. And take away some of the reads. Make it a little bit... make it where he's only making, as I said, two or three decisions. The first, look at the first read, look at the second read. If they're not open, run. And get him on the move. They did that a fair amount today. They did a lot of things that looked a little bit different than last week. We obviously are just talking about this on the live first watch. We'll have a lot more dissection of this throughout the course of the week, starting on Monday with Monday morning quarterback Denard Robinson, which will be in the 9 o'clock hour during the Michigan Insider here on the Big 1050 WTK, brought to you by Golden Limousine. And I'm really intrigued to hear him, but even more so, I guess I shouldn't say it that way. I love hearing Denard, but also I'm really intrigued to hear Al and Ron English talk about how this game looked. Al in particular, because I did talk to him a little bit at halftime, and he was ripping through like a whole bunch of stuff that he saw in the first half that he didn't see either last week, or he didn't actually see out of the offense that Bryce was running as the quarterback last year. So he's talking about, and again, it's a lot of like deep into football. I wasn't taking notes, so I don't remember most of what he said. It was a halftime. We were just having a quick conversation. But the point being, he saw a lot of different things that Bryce was being asked to do and things that he was a lot more comfortable doing. And he was able to do that in the game, and he played pretty well. Now, the passing numbers are not super impressive. The fact is he was, 9 of 17 for 111 yards. But he was, for the most part, he was the better quarterback in this game, not just on the ground, but part of that had to do with the fact that Jay Hill had a great game plan for the Michigan defense against John Mateer and that Oklahoma offense, and we'll talk more about that coming up later on here in the show. Again, we've got a lot to discuss here on the Retirement Income Solutions wrap-up show, honestly, I think the first biggest, foremost, my biggest takeaway as we come out of the game and we get ready for the next is what a difference a week makes. Both games do go down to the final minute. Obviously, last week's game went down to the very last final second. This one, the final seconds ticked off because of the great play, the sack at the end of the game, that you can imagine is going to be one of our plays of the game coming up later on in the show. The game came down to the wire. But this game was expected to. And if you think about preseason expectations, where did you expect Michigan to be after two games? Not necessarily what does it look like on the field, although if you ask what does it look like on the field, it kind of probably was going to look like that. It probably looked like that, where the offense, where the passing game is coming along, where the running game is fairly effective, although I don't think we would expect the running game from the running backs to be so ineffective when it came to the ball on the ground. We'll talk about that a little bit later on the show as well. But the defense being really good, Bryce showing off his athleticism, that would have been a key to how Michigan is going to win the game against Oklahoma. That's something we were talking about weeks and months ago, really. So at the beginning of the season, when we talked about preseason expectations, a lot of people had this game as a close win, maybe a close loss, but I know a lot of people did not necessarily pick Michigan to win this game. And so what were your preseason expectations, and where are you now that we're there through two games? You don't want to jump to any hot takes and jump to any quick conclusions, even though it's now through two games. It's still a very small sample size, and through next week it's going to be another, it's not going to change a whole lot. But if you don't think about last week's performance and you just think they won game one, you don't think about the score, it's just they won the game. So Michigan is 2-0, which they are. And they beat Oklahoma 17-10 with a fairly convincing performance by the defense and a solid job by, in particular with Bryce, with the offense. And then the special teams were really good. Sitting where things are right now, you'd be like, that's pretty much on line of where things were expected to be at this stage of the season. Again, maybe the running game with Jordan Marshall and Savion Hyder, we expected that to be a little bit better through this course of the season. Savion Hyder, 8 carries, 6 yards. Jordan Marshall, 11 carries, 32 yards. You can throw in Bryson Cuzdahl, who had a couple, 3 carries in the second half for 12 yards. The running back running game is something that needs a lot of work, and we'll talk about why that is
a little bit later.

0: later on in the show as well. As we do have a lot to discuss here on the show, the Retirement Income Solutions wrap-up show live at Oscar Sports and Grill in Saline. A truly local sports bar with great food, cold beverages, and fine spirits that has been family-owned going on 20 years. 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Gracie's here. There's a few kids here right now. Great place to watch the games. They have 17-plus TVs throughout Oscars, including a high-def projector big-screen TV. What's on there right now? They've got Michigan State up 14-7 on EMU on the projector screen right now. They, of course, have Michigan football every Saturday. 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So you can watch every NFL game every Sunday right here at Oscars in Saline. Oscars is also your Trivia HQ on Wednesday and Saturday nights. That'll be coming up later on tonight after we are done. They also have Jukebox Bingo on Thursday nights. 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And as I said, we are also here presented by Modelo. My guy Troy is in the back of the spot. He is making T-shirts. So for the people that just came in, if you want a free Modelo shirt, he will custom make a shirt for you in the back corner. So just go see Troy over there. He's got some other great swag from our friends at Modelo. They'll be here with us after every home game that we're here, which is every home game that is not a night game. So we were not here last week because obviously it was very late and Oscars was not open. I was in the studio. But every home game that is not a night game, we will be here at Oscars, and Troy and Modelo will be here. They are proud partners of Michigan Athletics and the Big 1050 WTK. So excited to have Modelo with us this year here at Oscars. Excited to be back at Oscars. And of course, most importantly, excited that Michigan got a 17-10 victory over the Oklahoma Sooners, a battle of the Blue Bloods. And I don't know how it came across on TV or what it looked like, but there was a pretty good Oklahoma crowd. And they obviously could be heard, especially early on in the game or pre-game. They were pretty boisterous. They had a lot to be excited about going into the game. But by the end of the game, I saw them filing out of the stadium. And it was the Michigan home crowd. A pretty darn good maze out inside Michigan Stadium today as Michigan wins 17-10 over Oklahoma. The Wolverines are 1-0 on the season. We have so much more to get to here on the show, including plays of the game, players of the game, which is our Bring Your A-Game segment, all that and more to come as we continue here on the Retirement Income Solutions wrap-up show live from Oscar Sports and Grill in Saline and here on the Big 1050 WTK.
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0: are back at Oscars here on the Retirement Income Solutions Wrap-Up Show. We are presented by Modelo here at Oscars, and the Michigan Wolverines are 2-0. Miss, thank you for correcting me. I just do not think about last week's game at all. They did win the game last week. Michigan 2-0 today following their 17-10 win over Oklahoma in a battle of the Blue Bloods at Michigan Stadium. Big time win for the Wolverines, and I know they fell out of the AP poll. Honestly, polls don't really matter this time of year. They only matter in a couple of months, but that being said, they'll vault roll all the way back up very highly in the polls and all that, you know, SEC this and SEC that and Big Ten isn't whatever, and that one's for you. And I am rooting for Minnesota against Mississippi State today. I'm not really a big Big Ten rah-rah guy, but Minnesota against Mississippi State, I can root for that one. However, tonight, I'm all about the Longhorns. Go Longhorns, hook 'em horns. I'm all about that tonight because you know I'm not rooting for Ohio State. I don't have my Big Ten civility, maybe is that even the wrong word? Yeah, I'm never for Ohio State. That being said, Michigan wins 17-10 over Oklahoma, just like Texas fans are rooting for us today. That SEC stuff goes only so far. And obviously, we had Texas fans on our side today. Michigan beats Oklahoma 17-10. Michigan 2-0 in the season. Next week, they play UTEP 3:30 at the Big House on BTN, the final tune-up game. And it's why that game being what's next, and it's the right game. It's right. You had your appetizer of non-conference play last week, and apparently Michigan didn't like their appetizer very much. This week was the main course of the non-conference schedule, and next week is the dessert, and it's like basically like cheap candy. No offense, UTEP. I'm sorry. I don't mean to disparage you, but you're UTEP. And they've got great history and other things, and we probably will discuss those next week on the pregame show because we're going to need some things to discuss because it's not going to be breaking down UTEP's roster. But we talked about how this game today was going to be a narrative-affirming or a narrative-changing game, and it was going to linger for 2 weeks. That no matter what happened, if Michigan played poorly, if they repeated a lot of things they did last week, if they lost and all those kind of things, then it would be a narrative-affirming game, and that would linger for 2 weeks because there's no way to change that until you play Iowa in 2 weeks. The game against UTEP's not going to do that. Or the same thing. You flip that. Narrative-changing, which this game today feels like a narrative-changing game. We saw a good football team out on the field today. But yeah, it's a lot of work still to be done. They were talking about it in the postgame. They have a lot of work to do. But that's what good teams do in the first few weeks of the season. You play to that point of the season fairly well. You play to your strengths, and you keep improving. And so that's what they did today. And next week against UTEP, you can't do that kind of stuff. But the game today is a narrative-affirming or a narrative-changing game. And today is going to go down as a pretty big Saturday in college football, as after a long weather delay and everything else that might have happened, they got back into action. And Oregon went to Oklahoma State and lost. What was the final score? 39-31 was the final score. Oregon with Oklahoma State, they're storming the field. That's when you storm the field.
1: By the way, Ira.
0: That's when you do it, not when you beat...
1: Just want to give you the heads up. That is the first time in college football history that a team that has lost 10 or more in a row has upset a top 10 team. Oklahoma State had 12 straight losses going into that game.
0: Wow. That's a big loss for Oregon. There were a lot of questions about Oregon along the offensive line, and also they had two new coordinators going into the season. They got off to a slow start in the game today, and they obviously their defense was not good enough, nearly close to being good enough. That's a big upset in college football today as Oregon, a top 10 team, goes down. And that's not going to help the Big Ten narrative, but you know what's going to help the Big Ten narrative? Michigan beats Oklahoma 17-10, but you know what's going to be the next thing that gets discussed? Oklahoma wasn't that good anyway. They didn't really beat a good team anyway, and they should have lost last week. That's all nonsense. Oklahoma's a really well-coached defensive unit in particular. John Mateer is a really solid quarterback. Michigan had a phenomenal game plan for the game today against Oklahoma at Michigan Stadium. So Oklahoma loses. Oklahoma State wins. That's a really good day for the Cowpokes. Man, Oklahoma State fans, that's like the greatest day for Oklahoma State fans that they could have asked for. This might be one of the greatest days in Oklahoma State football history. They upset Oregon, a top 10 team, and Miz, you talked about how that never happens based on how bad they were. And throw on top of it that Michigan beat their arch rival, Oklahoma. Yeah, this is like one of the best days in the history of Oklahoma State football. So congratulations in Stillwater. We're happy to help. And part of that was Michigan's running game, but not necessarily the way that you thought it was going to be. So that brings us to the lock of the game on the Big Ten 50 WTK, which is brought to you by Station 300 on Woodland in Saline. Eat, play, bowl. It's right down the street from here. Great bowling alley here in Saline. Football fans, head to Station 300 in Saline for big screens, cold drinks, great food, and nonstop fun. So let me give you a great idea. And I know Kyle will appreciate this. My guy Kyle here is a bowler. So Kyle would appreciate this. Next week, you don't have tickets to the game. You don't want to go to the UTEP game. You don't want to worry about finding tickets. You expect that game to not look like last week. You expect the game to go maybe a certain way. And you're looking for something fun to do in the afternoon, early evening, maybe dinner time window. You go down to Station 300 and you... Football is the perfect sport to match with bowling. First of all, they have the big screens over the lane so you can watch the game. Second of all, you roll your frame, and then you watch the play. Then you roll it again, and then you watch a play. And then you realize the cadence to it actually works pretty well. Kyle knows what I'm talking about. There's a cadence to bowling, right? And you can match that with the plays in the cadence of the – I'm just saying – football, you can watch, so you can catch every game day moment at Station 300 in Saline. Your football headquarters is right there at Station 300 on Woodland in Saline. You watch the game, bowl a frame, hit the arcade. They've got classic arcade games. I know my buddies will appreciate that. 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Kids of all ages will love the arcade at Station 300. 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And Sam's lock of the game for today's game. So last week, I didn't think he was going out on a limb when he said Michigan was going to rush for 200 yards against Western Michigan. They ended up rushing for 106. And we know everything about last week's game except for the first 5 minutes and 20 seconds in the last play. Pretty much everything else in the game, you can't forget it. You have to learn from it. But now I kind of want to dismiss a lot of it because of how they played today. So Sam decided that he didn't want to – this isn't even like – I told him your locks have to be something that they can get, but it's not like – they're going to rush for 8 yards, right? It's like, that's something obvious. It's got to be something a little more than that. And so last week, he thought 200 yards against Western based on history and all history, et cetera, it should have happened. It did not, and it was obviously not all that close. So this week, his lock of the game was that Michigan would outrush Oklahoma. Against Oklahoma, they would outrush their total from last week. So they had 106 last week. He said they'd get at least 106 on the ground this week. And Michigan ended up with 152 yards on the ground in the game against Oklahoma. So that happened. Thank you, miss. That happened this week. And it happened in the third quarter. It was not quite there at halftime, but it happened in the third quarter. And a big part of that was Bryce Underwood. Because looking at the numbers, Jordan Marshall, 11th for 32. Savion Hyder, 8 for 6. So those guys together, your 1A, your 1B, the guys that we talked about being that dynamic duo at running back who we thought would really be able to take the running game and excel, they combined for, 19 carries and 38 yards. You throw in Bryson Cuzdall, and you're getting to 50 yards on 22 carries, if my quick math is correct. 22 carries, 50 yards for your top, for your three running backs. That's not going to get it done in big games. Now, it's week two, so they have time. But that's not going to get it done. But how do you get to the yardage that they did on the ground is you play to your strengths. And one of the strengths of this team is that Bryce Underwood can run the football. And so they played to that strength, and he finished the game with 18 carries for 87 yards. Yeah, I think there was one sack in there. Maybe it was two. So that's in your rushing totals. And then there were a couple of those runs in there that were called pass plays that turned into runs. But they had... We'll get the numbers from Al and Sam as we go through the week. But they had to have been close to 10 specifically, not reads, but specifically designed run plays. It was between 6 and 10 of them specifically designed run plays for Bryce. And then there obviously were a handful of plays that were reads where he's either giving it to the running back or he's keeping it or giving it to the jet sweep guy or he's keeping it. And then a few times where they might throw an added element of the pass, although I think they're kind of built to that. But they accentuated what they are good at this week, and they were able to get to the edges a little bit, and the athletes were able to make a few plays. In particular, Bryce Underwood was able to make a huge play on that touchdown, the first score of the game for Michigan, that put them on the board early in the first quarter. Was that their second possession of the game, so early in the game. But in the third quarter, Michigan was able to get past the 106 number of rushing yards they had last week. They finished with 152, and so they got the lock, Sam's lock of the game, which is brought to you by Station 300 on Woodland and Saline. Eat, play, bowl. But here's the thing. That run game's still not good enough. That's not going to get it done in some of the biggest games. And I want to give some of the credit to Oklahoma. Brett Venables is one of the best defensive coaches in America. He calls great stuff. Brett Venables calls terrific stuff. So he really a good coach, right? He knows how to game plan. He knows how to scheme. He knows how to try to take things away from you. He has really good players. He's got really good athletes. So you knew it was going to be a challenge anyway. But maybe the biggest issue in the game to me, my biggest concern on, you know, watching the game live, and we'll see what happens when we go back and watch the replay and see what Will Heiniger says. I'm really curious about what Will Heiniger says about this. We talk to him in the 8 o'clock hour on Monday, talking line play at around 8:10, because the guards in particular were not good enough. They were better in the second half, but they weren't good enough. There were multiple plays where you're pulling guards, and they aren't pulling quick enough. They can't get to the point of attack to be the lead blocker, which is their job. And if they can't get there quick enough to make the play, maybe the running back or the quarterback, whoever's the ball carrier, has to slow down a little bit and have a little bit of patience. But more than likely, he's got to get there. The other part is that on some of the jet sweep action and some of the other plays that you're going sideline to sideline, the defensive tackles just bull rush through the guards and push them backwards. And even though you're in a run offense or a run play, which means you're supposed to be driving forward, your guards got pushed back occasionally. And when you go back and you watch the game again, you're going to see a couple of plays. There was one play that was supposed to be a swing pass to Andrew Marsh. He couldn't run crisply to get to his spot because the guard got pushed back into the backfield, and it took the receiver off his route. There were jet sweeps where a guy couldn't get to the edge because he had to go backwards because the guard got pushed back. That has to be better. There were a couple of missed blocks from your tight ends or your fullbacks, so that's got to get better as well. Again, a lot to clean up, but in particular, the middle of the offensive line would be, to me, where if they can get that better, if they can be, one, they've got to be more aggressive on the initial blocks. And then once they're able to get that and be more tenacious on those initial blocks, they have to be able to get to the second level. You saw a few runs in the game today where if somebody could get to the second level, they're going to break it. Instead of getting a 4 or 5 yard run, which is effective and is useful, you're going to have a big explosive play because you're getting to that next level. One of the reasons why Bryce was able to bust free, one, he was a great athlete. The other reason is they had really good blocking on the outside as well. So that's a big part of it too. You need blocking on the outside from your wide receivers. But to me, the biggest concern in the run game is the inability to get the running backs going. And the inability to get the running backs going is a couple of things. One, it's the guards. And I don't want to put it all on the guards, so it's the offensive line in general, but I will say it's going to start with the guards. But it's the offensive line in general is the starting point for that. That's a big part of it. And then the other part of it is there were some reads in the game where the wrong read was made. And so Bryce, as he continues to make read plays, will get more comfortable making those reads, and he will continue to make better and better decisions. What I wanted to see out of him today is I wanted to be able to look at him and go, judging him and say, all right, he made a few mistakes, but that's what happens. Young quarterback, you make a few mistakes, but not like last week where, and he even talked about it this week when he had his media availability, there were like 6 or 7 just huge, monstrous mistakes that you just cannot make. There are mistakes that you make. You make a misread in the run game. You sail a pass out of bounds by a receiver. There are times you make a mistake and you just live with guys making mistakes because sometimes also the defense is making plays. It's the just, you can't stare a guy down before you even take a snap and then throw an interception kind of thing. And he got away from those kind of mistakes today. He was making better decisions. Still a long way to go, a lot of progress to get through, no question about it. But he's just in his second game in this offense, and he looked a lot better. And what you wanted to say was to be able to have these conversations about, all right, where is he at this stage of growth in the position, not are we looking for him to be pulled because he just couldn't even get out of his own way? And that's what it really felt like last week. He couldn't get out of his own way in a lot of situations. What do you want to talk about? If it's neck up, pressure, whatever. I don't know what it is. I can't quantify it. It doesn't even matter because that's not what happened today. He was not in his head today. He played pretty cool, calm, and collected. Yes, there were mistakes that had to get cleaned up, but he also made some really big-time plays. And the fact is, without Bryce Underwood doing things on the offense that Bryce Underwood can do, they don't score 2 touchdowns. They might score the one because the defense set him up on a really short field, but they don't score that other touchdown. That's him. And they had a lot of key plays in the offense for time of possession, to wear down Oklahoma, to keep the ball away from John Mateer. That's just Bryce making plays. And his passing game is going to continue to get better. They're going to show what are his strengths. Throwing it to the, making the throws that he is good at doing. He had the one play where he is his back, there's nobody available. He starts to feel a little bit of pressure. He scrambles to his left a little bit, and he sees Savion Hyder, and he points. And Savion reads the direction. He's directing the offense now on the scramble drill. He just points to Hyder, points Hyder to go forward, and Hyder finds a little soft spot in the zone. You find him for a nice pickup, and you keep going. And those are the kind of things that you're going to see when you go back and watch it. There were some really nice things, definitely plenty of mistakes, but some really nice things that this is the game that you were hoping to see last year or last week. It'll look differently because you thought you were playing in the opponent last week. But you get this game this week. It's a really good building point, and it's against a team that is really going to challenge you. They're really going to make you think. When you're a quarterback going against Brent Venables, he is going to disguise. He is going to mask. He is going to throw all kinds of different looks at you. You're going to think that the left linebacker's coming, and it's going to be the right corner, and you're going to think the nickel is doing one thing, and it's the safety doing something else, and he's really good at that, and Michigan was able to play through that. Not a great offensive game, but a solid offensive game. But more importantly, playing to your strengths. And in particular with this team, playing to your strengths, that is your defense, your special teams, and Bryce's athleticism. And Michigan gets the win. 17-10 is the final score. And Sam, congratulations. He is 1-1 like Oklahoma. He is 1-1 on his locks of the game. He did not get it last week. I don't really want to blame Sam for that one, but still, he had to take the L last week. He got his lock of the game this week, so congratulations to Sam on that one as well. Michigan wins 17-10. We still have a lot to get to here at Oscars in Saline. That's great to be back. I was talking beforehand with some of the people here. I come to Oscars a lot, football season through basketball season. We hang out here a lot. In the spring and summer, it's a little harder. You end up at the golf course a lot more, so you have some other distractions and places to maybe kind of take me away a little bit. But it is great to be back here at Oscars. Great to be amongst the Michigan fans. There are a couple of Oklahoma fans here as well. We appreciate them rolling through Oscars and coming to visit the big house and taking an L home with them. This is Oscars at the corner of Michigan Avenue and State Road in Saline, right in front of Walmart, online at OscarsportsGrill.com, and also hanging out with our friends from Modelo. 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I'm wearing my new Modelo Michigan shirt because they can put a block M on a shirt with the Modelo because they are proud partners of Michigan Athletics. 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We'll be back at Oscars on the other side of the break. The Michigan Wolverines are 2-0 after their 17-10 win over the Oklahoma Sooners. Back to Oscars on the other side here on the Big 1050 WTKA, online at thebig1050.com.
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0: back on the Retirement Income Solutions wrap-up show live at Oscar Sports and Grill in Saline following the Michigan Wolverines 17-10 win over the Oklahoma Sooners in a battle of blue bloods at Michigan Stadium. Michigan 2-0 on the season. I know, still doesn't kind of... Last week, we could see now you can dismiss last week. You can't forget it. It's a memorable play to end it, but you can dismiss it and just move on because take this game. These are the notes that you have to work on and how your corrections and your fixes and all that. You base it off of this game and then you move forward and get through UTEP and then get ready for Big Ten play. Because believe it or not, in 2 weeks, the Iowa Hawkeyes come to town for a Big Ten matchup, which, by the way, in 13 days, Grill Wars is returning to the Big Ten 50 WTKA. We found out yesterday one of our celebrity judges is going to be defensive tackle Glenn Steele. So he'll be joining us. National champion Glenn Steele will be joining us at Grill Wars. We're going to have a bunch of former Michigan football players joining us. For more details, go to the Big1050.com. 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And a shout-out to Troy from Adello in the back of the room. He's making T-shirts for the folks here. We've got a crowded house. We don't have Crowded House the band. We just have a crowded house here in the in Oscars, and it's great. As I said, it's great to be back, and it's great to be back with the people and after a win, because I can imagine what most of us were feeling going into the game. There were some unspoken words going into this game, a lot of uneasiness, and we talked about this, though, a little bit in the pregame show, where most times you go into week two, while you still will have a lot of questions, especially coming off of a team when you're playing a MAC opponent or something like that, you still usually come in and have questions in week two. But at the same time, while you might have those questions, you usually kind of have a feeling you know what it's going to look like when you go to the game. And I have to be honest, and I'm guessing if I kind of, I polled the room and we talked to people around here at Oscars or we talked to the fans, most of us could not have had a guess as to what it was going to look like today. It would have been, what do we hope it looks like today? And honestly, based on how poorly they played last week, so not to jump to too far of an unrealistic expectation, what did you hope it was going to look like today? It looked a lot like that. Now, I would have preferred having more production in the run game from the running backs, and that's something that, as we talked about in the previous segment, that is something that's going to be really important to look at moving forward. But at the same time, that game, a lot of the blueprint that we saw at the Big House today by Michigan is what we... The hope part. What did you hope to see at the stadium today? And it was that. Because we talked about what do they need to do to win the game. They didn't do a lot of those things. One of the things that they needed to do to win the game was play a clean game. What was the final tally on penalties? It was like 9 penalties for... pulling it up to make sure I had the right number. It was like 9 penalties for like close to 100 yards. They made a lot of bonehead penalties. So you had the late hit. You had, so a hit on the punter. You had the unnecessary hit by Jahir Hill when the ball was at the 2-yard line. You had some false starts at home. You should never have false starts at home. You had illegal motions and some other little things that you just cannot do. You have a head, a grabbing of the face mask of the quarterback, even though it was more of just a grabbing of the helmet. Either way, it was a penalty, and I know it was a tough play in the moment for Dom Nichols when he got called for that penalty because he made a really nice play. But you have to find a way to have the discipline that if you're trying to wrap a player up and you end up having your hands, especially if it's a quarterback, and your hands get anywhere near a helmet, you better let go. I know letting go sucks. You don't want to let go. Like, the whole point is to make a tackle. But if your hands are getting anywhere close to the helmet or the face mask, you got to let go. And it was costly. There were some undisciplined penalties. That was the least of the egregious ones. It was more of a penalty of aggression than a penalty of being undisciplined. But it was still a little bit of that too. But it was mainly a penalty of aggression. But there were there was penalties of discipline or lack of discipline in that game. We saw it last week. A couple of late hits last week. One or two that did not get penalized, and then eventually we thought it would catch up to them, and eventually it did. And in this game, they did not play a clean game. They have a lot to clean up, but 11 penalties for 90 yards. That's a lot of penalties. That's a lot of mistakes. And it's not that Oklahoma didn't have their fair share, 9 for 76. But some of the keys in this game, winning hidden yardage game, the punt game was huge. We'll get to that a little bit later on. We get to bring your A game. But Michigan did enough. They played to their strengths. And as I said earlier, what would you hope it would look like? You hope that it would look like a team that played to their Bryce's athleticism, get him on the move, get him some easy decisions to make, get him get him some very specific runs that are not reads, that are just quarterback runs by design, and then play to that defense and play to your special teams. I don't think we would have banked on 5 punts inside the 20 and 2 at the 1, but play to your special teams, play to your defense, and play to Bryce's athleticism. They did that. They got the win, and the Michigan Wolverines are 2-0 because they got a huge victory over Oklahoma at the Big House today. And it's now time to get to our plays of the game. And our first play of the game is actually the drive of the game, but it's early on. The Michigan defense set the tone early in the game. Now, you have to get better at first down, and they did as the game progressed. They got better at first down because of the first drive. There was a 2nd and 2 and a 2nd and 3. You prefer 2nd and 7, 2nd and 8, as opposed to 2nd and 2 and 2nd and 3. But when it was 2nd and 3, Eno Eda gets in the backfield, forces pressure, and is able to. It's at the 47-yard line of Oklahoma. It's shot zone territory. So the ability to get in the backfield to cause some pressure by Eno Eda and force a bad throw on 2nd and 3 sets you up for 3rd down, and Michigan's able to get off the field. John Henry Daly ends the first drive of the game for Oklahoma with his first sack of his Michigan career, and it was really good to see John Henry much more impactful in this game than he was in the previous game. But John Henry Daly, don't call him John, it's John Henry. John Henry, and he was much more impactful in this game, and he ended Oklahoma's first possession with that sack. Michigan's first possession. The difference, as we said, between 3rd and short and 3rd and long, Michigan had a 3rd and 9, but they were able to get a defensive pass interference penalty to get a 1st down. They had a 3rd and 6, but they were able to get a jet sweep to get a 1st down. And then they had 3rd and 19. You can't go in the wrong direction and have 3rd and long and expect to score a lot of points. And Michigan was punted on their first possession. But what did the Michigan defense do on the next drive? 3 and out. The defense came to play. Jay Hill's game plan was phenomenal. He had John Mateer in guessing all game. He had a couple of nice throws, but he had John Mateer guessing all game long, and he was able to force a 3 and out for the Michigan defense. Unfortunately, on 4th down, there was a running into the punter, and it was 3rd and 4, so it was 4th and 4, so they got a 1st down. Then you get to 3rd and 4, and you get a quarterback run for 12 yards. Again, we talk about 3rd and short versus 3rd and long. 3rd and 4, 3rd and 4 becomes 4th and 4, and you run into the kicker, it's a 1st down. If it's 3rd and 9, you run into the kicker, it's not 1st down. Obviously, easy math. But also, 3rd and 4, you can run, it's a run or a pass for Oklahoma. 3rd and 11, which Michigan forced at the Oklahoma 40, and you're able to get a force an incompletion and force a punt. Michigan gets the ball back. And now we get to the drive of the game, which is Michigan's second possession of the game. And this is what a Michigan offense is supposed to look like. 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And Michigan, on their second possession, they get their ball at their own 9-yard line. You can't expect the way this, at this stage of the early stages of the Jason Beck offense, young quarterback, you know, second game in this offense, you can't expect to have a 15-play, 91-yard drive and go down for a touchdown. You're going to need to have some big plays and gash that defense to get down the field, and that's exactly what happened on this drive. Now, the first play, you had a 3-yard run to make a 2nd and 7, but then you have an illegal shift penalty. So many penalties. How many of these penalties could have cost them? 2nd and 7 becomes 2nd and 12. 2nd and 7, when you have a flat pass for 7 yards, is a 1st down, but instead, it's now 3rd and 5. Well, what happens on 3rd and 5? False start. Now, you've had 10 yards in penalties, and you haven't even got a 1st down yet. But on 3rd and 10, Bryce Underwood finds JJ for a really nice play, and that was a big-time pickup. It was because JJ Buchanan breaks free, and he picks up 36 yards. And so Bryce has a moment to find a receiver. You saw it. Is he as comfortable as you want him to be? No, absolutely not. But was he a lot more comfortable than he was last week? Was he a lot more decisive, but not decisive as in making a decision before the snap? Decisive as in make a read. Is he open? Hit it. Is he not open? Go to the next guy. Is he hit it? Open. If he's not, maybe tuck and run. And he was able to do that a few times effectively in this on this play. It's a really nice play to a breaking free J.J. Buchanan, and he picks up 36 big yards on 3rd and 10. And what a confidence booster for a quarterback, for an offense, that you're able to convert a 3rd and 10. You've made multiple mistakes because you had 10 yards in penalties. And you still have 3rd and 10, but you're able to convert that 1st down, setting up 1st and 10 at the Michigan 45-yard line after a 3-yard run by Jordan Marshall. This is where you try to take some shots. I love taking shots from near midfield at 2nd and 7. They roll Bryce out. He throws deep to Andrew Marsh, and it was a touchdown. Kyle, it was a touchdown. It was a really, really, really smart play by the defensive back to grab Andrew Marsh. He grabbed him by the 3, and he wouldn't let him catch the ball because if he catches it, it's a touchdown. Instead, it's a 15-yard penalty, and from the 48-yard line, it's a smart penalty, right? Really smart penalty. So at that point, you're at the 38-yard line. After that penalty, again, smart play. Bryce looks at J.J. Buchanan on 1st and 10 at the Oklahoma 38. Just can't hold on to it. J.J. has great hands. It was a really well-defended play, and he nearly caught it anyway. But that sets up 2nd and 10 from the Oklahoma 38-yard line. And we saw what we've been waiting to see from Bryce Underwood since the first snap of the season last week. We finally saw it using his legs, making a big play, capping the drive of the game with a big-time touchdown. Miz, play it for us.
1: 2nd down and 10 for Michigan from the Oklahoma 38-yard line. Good throw from Bryce. Goes QB run here on this play. Bryce Underwood with some room. Comes to the near side. Bryce Underwood 20, 15, 10. Bryce going for the pylon. Touchdown, Wolverines. Bryce Underwood with a 38-yard quarterback run. And Michigan takes a 6-0 lead here at the Big House.
0: And that is the drive of the game. 47 seconds to go in the first quarter. Michigan goes 6 plays, 91 yards, 3 minutes and 40 seconds to take the 7-0 lead. And as I said, you're going to need big plays. You're not going 91 yards in 15 plays yet. I think this team has the capability of doing it. I think they have the horses to do it. I think they got to get the middle of the offensive line a little bit tighter. But I think they will have the running game to get that done. But in this moment, in this game, not quite ready to go 15 plays, 91 yards. So what do you do to get down the field at 91 yards? Big plays. Find J.J. Buchanan for 36 yards. And then, of course, you have the big one for the touchdown to make it 7-0 with 47 seconds to go in the first quarter. That is the only play of the game that's in the first half of the game. As you go through the remainder of the first half, there were some other big plays. Don't get me wrong. We actually kind of thought that we were going to have a defensive play of the game in the very next possession, the Oklahoma possession that went through the end of the first quarter through the top of the second quarter. I thought we were going to have a defensive play of the game in here. The first one was on the 1st and 10 from the Michigan 46-yard line. John Mateer hit as he throws. The ball flutters incomplete. And, man, it looked like it might have been been a fumble, not an incomplete pass. They ended up ruling the video evidence said it upheld. Maybe if they had called it a fumble, they would have said the video evidence upheld. The terminology now is pretty much it's either upheld or it's overturned. They don't have any other specifics in there. But it was really close. But in the end, it doesn't work there. Does not go Michigan's direction. So Dom Nichols does not get the hit to quarterback Curry. He does not get the strip sack. But the very next play, maybe we call it a ball don't lie play, because the very next play on a swing pass, Bracy makes a phenomenal play. Just Chris Bracy makes a great play. Now, he actually first missed on the play, and then he came back and recovered on the exact same play, forcing a fumble. Troy Bowles recovers, and the pursuit on that play defensively by Michigan, getting the ball back for the offense. But that ends up not being our defensive play of the game because it didn't actually lose the points. It did take points potentially off the board for Oklahoma because it happened on the Michigan side of the field, but it did not put points on the board for Michigan because Michigan was able to go from their 29-yard line over to the Oklahoma 38-yard line. But on 3rd and 8 on an option pitch that was really well defended. This was one of those plays where if you go back and watch, it got blown up by the offensive line not being stout enough at the point of attack on that specific play. And unfortunately, that caused the ball to go backwards and the pitch to go back. Hyder nearly loses it, but he's able to recover it. And Michigan at 4th and 10 has to punt the ball to Oklahoma. But this is one of those spots where Cam Brown is just a dude as a punter, and he puts the ball at the Oklahoma 1-yard line. Like, I'm in the press box. You can't clap, and I'm very good at that. And I almost, for punts to the one, I almost got up just like, you know, like that. Well, that's just good stuff. Like, the ability, I want to do that with a sandwich, right? I want to pull out a 60-degree sandwich from, you know, 80 yards away and be able to drop it on a dime. That's really hard to do. And he could do that with the punt. Now, he had one bad punt later in the game, which we'll mention, but he had a great game pinning Oklahoma back, because Oklahoma, similarly, the way Michigan plays defense, they were not going to let you go. They did not want to have happen again this week that happened last week when they go 20 plays. Michigan was not going to allow that to happen this week. They were going to do their best to game plan and scheme around that, and they were not going to. Dude, you know, bend but don't break, but eventually make a big play. And Michigan's defense was able to do that a few different times in the game today. Obviously, that big turnover was huge. Oklahoma, after Michigan's offense was not able to move the ball, Oklahoma gets the ball back at their own one after the special teams play, and they don't move the ball at all. They punt the ball, giving the ball back to Michigan. And a really nice possession by Michigan. 11 plays, 34 yards, 5 minutes and 8 seconds. You would have liked them to go a little bit further, but again, penalties and mistakes cost you. And so you end up where you have a holding penalty on first and 10 from the Oklahoma at 18. And next thing you know, you're back to the 28 and you can't recover. But you do get the field goal, making it a two-score game late in the first quarter. And what you wanted to do more than anything else as Michigan, with 2:28 to go in the first half, Michigan had won the toss. They had deferred. They're going to get the ball first in the second half. You do not want to give points to Oklahoma. Don't give them up. Now, maybe can you get the ball back? All you want to do is not give up points. That's what you do not want to give up points, because you're going to get the ball back. Can you keep it a two-possession game without Oklahoma scoring? Oklahoma, they tried, right? They had their they had a few plays. They converted a 3rd-and-3. But with around 20, 25 seconds to go in the half, they had a 3rd-and-7. They could not correct it, and it sets up they only got 2 yards on a tackle for loss. They lost 2 yards on a tackle for loss, going back closer to midfield, and forces a punt. So the Michigan Wolverines got the ball back, and they go to the half. They're up 10-0. We were feeling pretty good, right? I think that most of us were feeling pretty good. It's not that they had played a perfect half. It was not that they had been dominant, although they've been pretty solid. But it was just so far, kind of like how last week was so far removed from what our expectations were. The first half performance this week was so far removed from the performance of last week that we were all feeling pretty good at halftime in this game. Now, only one of our plays of the game was in the first half. Michigan had to step up and make some big plays in the second half. Not a lot of those happened in the third quarter. John Mathieu was perfect in the third quarter. Michigan struggled in the third quarter. It was Oklahoma was the better team in that quarter. They scored 7 points in the third quarter. Michigan started out, the third quarter could not have gotten off to a worse start. Michigan goes 3-and-out, and Oklahoma has an 8-play, 90-yard, 5-minute touchdown drive. But those are their only points in the game. Now, Michigan did move the ball in their next possession. They moved it a little bit, but in the end, they got stalled. They get pushed backwards. They end up having to take to punt the ball back. But with 1:22 to go in the third quarter, what did Cam Brown do? He pinned them back at the 1 yard line once again. Now, this possession, unfortunately, Michigan bailed them out, and Oklahoma ended up scoring on this possession. So, despite the fact that Michigan's defense, the special teams pinned them all the way back, the defense made a couple of mistakes on this possession, and it gave up some points. Starting with that flag on Jahir Hill, on Shug Hill. Now, he made up for it later. We'll get to that. He made up for it later. And that was the thing that I liked about this team. The way they bounced back in this game and within this game, the accountability. We talked about it during the week, how they had a real sense of accountability in what they said, but now we have to see it come to fruition on the field, which we did. But even within the game, make a bad play, make a mistake. In this case, Jahir Hill with the penalty, 50-yard penalty at the Oklahoma 2. So the ball, instead of being backed all the way up and it's going to be 2nd-and-9 at their own 2, you come out and it leads eventually to a field goal drive. They got bailed out on the face mask penalty was on that drive as well. So a couple of big penalties cost Michigan 3 points there. But it feels like every time a guy made a big kind of maybe mistake, he turned it around and he made a big play. And they made big plays on defense in the second half after that opening possession. And again, this second possession, they scored 3 points in that early fourth quarter, late in the third, early in the fourth quarter. They were able to put the field goal on, and it was tie game. So it's tie game, field goal, 10-10 with 11:49 to go in the game. And now you're starting to feel, at least I'm sure the fans are, you're starting to feel a little bit of sense of urgency. You have not seen your team score. You have not seen them in the second half. You have not seen them able to move the ball much beyond midfield. And when they do, then they get pushed backwards because they make a mistake or two. You were not giving a whole a jolt of confidence on Michigan's next possession because they went 3-and-out. That was the one, and that's the play where there was a jet sweep to Savion Hyder, who loses 4 yards. And if Bryce keeps it, he probably gets a first down, and then you keep moving clock, and maybe you can. And at that point, you'll be out by closer to midfield, and then closer to the 40, and maybe you can get to midfield, maybe you can get something happening. But thankfully, the defense came up huge, and we get to the defensive play of the game. which is brought to you by CHAP On-Site Fueling. 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And Oklahoma, they have the ball starting at their own 25-yard line. They don't get really that far, to be honest. They get the ball out to, like, the 40-yard line. And They get the ball at their own 15-yard line. First down, I was jumping ahead. I got so excited in this whole scenario play as I jumped ahead. First and 10, Oklahoma 15-yard line, 1-yard run. Second and 9, they have a deep seam play, high and incomplete, dangerous pass by John Mateer, and it sets up a 3rd and 9. It's a tie game. There's 8:49 to go in the fourth quarter. Oklahoma just called a timeout, and that timeout probably benefited Michigan because the defensive play of the game followed the timeout, 3rd and 9 from the Oklahoma 16.
1: Sooner split 3 receivers wide left. Beers, keep your eye on him to the right on this 3rd down and 9. From their own 21, Mateer takes the snap, back to pass, stepping up in the pocket, delivers, and it's picked off! It's picked off! Going the other way is Jair Hill inside the 5, and he's knocked out of bounds at the Oklahoma 3-yard line! Shug jumped the route and takes it back and sets up the Michigan offense, 1st and goal.
0: And that is how you bounce back from making a bad play on the previous possession. You make a big-time play, and they ended up marking him out at the 6-yard line, and that sets up the defensive play of the game brought to you by CHAP On-Site Fueling, sets up the offensive play of the game, which is brought to you by Bud Light, official game day partner of the Big Ten 50 WTKA. And the offensive play of the game was 2 plays later because Michigan had 1st and goal at the 6, then 2nd goal at the 1, and Michigan reclaimed the lead with just under 8 minutes to go in the game, the offensive play of the game.
1: They bring in Avery Gatch late as they go heavy set here from the 1. Bryce under center here. 2nd and goal. Snap. Handoff. Jordan Marshall running left, fighting for the goal line. Get in! Touchdown! Wolverines from 1 yard out. The senior from Cincinnati gives Michigan a 16-10 lead.
0: And they add the extra point, 17-10 Michigan with 7:53 to go in the game. And now, as I said, once again, play to your strengths, right? And that's what they've been doing. So you have a 1-score lead, you're up 17-10, and now your job is to let that defense win the game for you and put it away. And that is eventually what happens. They have to do it more than once. It's going to take a couple of times for that to happen, but the defense steps up. So the first time, the Michigan's able to force, what, like 3rd and 18? So you're able to force a holding call, and you're able to force a punt. And this was the one now. So we had 3 punts, if you think about it, because it was 2 for Michigan and then 1 for Oklahoma. This was a punt that was also down at the 1. It was insane punting game today, getting it down at the 1. Well, Michigan had the ball at their own 1. They went 3 and out, but they were able to eat some clock. Oklahoma uses a timeout with 3:16 to go when Michigan punts the ball back. Not the best punt of the game for Cam Brown. His other great. The game, pooch punting, and trying to kind of, you know, have it bounce in a certain spot or come down, not where you're just absolutely booming it. And here you're in a spot. Now, he's also got to quick kick it a little bit because you're backed up against the wall a little bit. But not his best punt. Gets it out to the 50-yard line. But guess what? Jay Hill's defense stands tall. Did it again. Another 3 and out. In this case, actually a 4 and out because they get a high and incomplete on 4th down, 4th and 7 from the Michigan 47-yard line. Again, Michigan gets the ball. 2:12 to go, and you start to do the math. Oklahoma has 1 timeout and the 2-minute timeout. They use the 1st timeout and the two-minute timeout, so it's 2 minutes to go with 3rd and 4. And you figure, can you get one more 1st down? Because at that point in time, you get a 1st down, game's over. Unfortunately, Michigan's not able to get a timeout, and so you knew at that stage that there'd be just over a minute to go in the game, and Oklahoma would have 1 final possession to potentially tie the game, maybe win the game, whatever it might be. And for the 2nd straight week, the game at the Big House goes down to the final minute of the game, but this one ends in much better fashion. Now, I will say this. On the first play, got a little nervous because John Mateer scrambled for 22 yards right out of the gate, and he got out of bounds, and it took 9 seconds to go from the 15 to the 37. But from there, the Michigan defense got really good. There was a short pass over the middle with a quick tackle, so the clock's moving a little bit, and then there was a false start penalty, and this is a great pedal for Michigan because it also adds to, also leads to the 10-second runoff. So all of a sudden, there's 25 seconds to go. They try to, I have to imagine most of us with now 25 seconds to go in the game. I'd have to imagine that most of us are having this, okay, cover Beers. Don't let the tight end number 81, don't let Beers get open. Well, the next play, they go to Beers. He's actually double covered. He still almost makes the play, but Chase Taylor's there, and he's able to make the play on Beers. And that sets up 3rd and 12, 25 seconds to go in the game. Was not expecting this to be the last play of the game, but it was. It's the gem of the game, brought to you by Lewis Jewelers, where Ann Arbor gets engaged, 300 South Maple Road near the Westgate Shopping Plaza, proud partners of Michigan Athletics and the Big 1050 WTKA. The gem of the game, brought to you by Lewis Jewelers.
1: Third down and 12 for the Sooners with 17 seconds to go. Mateer takes the snap, back to pass. Wolverines bring four. He's in trouble, and down he goes. The clock is running with 10 seconds to go. Mateer getting up slowly. 6 seconds to go. Oklahoma's got to hustle.

0: anything to find a way to doubt Michigan after a really solid victory. Michigan was the better team on the field today. Last week, I think we can all agree that for the vast majority of that game last week, except for the first 520 and the last second, Michigan was not the better team on the field last week. But today, Michigan was the better team on the field. They were better than Oklahoma. They had a better rush offense than they did last week against a better rush defense. And the Michigan Wolverines get the victory 17-10. They're 2-0 on the season. And those are our plays of the game here on the Retirement Income Solutions wrap-up show on the Big 1050 WTK. 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And we are live at Oscar's Sports and Grill here in Saline. We are presented by Modelo. Troy is printing the t-shirts. They've got a lot of great swag, so come on down, hang out with us this game or any of the games after the postgame show. We are here after every Michigan home game, and there's a lot of maize in the crowd. There's a great maize out today, despite the Oklahoma fans that were there too. Great maize out today, and a great Michigan victory. 17-10 is the final score. We have a lot more to get to, including the design of the game brought to you by Chelsea Lumber, and Bring Your A Game brought to you by Knight Steakhouse as we continue here on the Retirement Income Solutions wrap-up show. 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

0: 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They're in the back corner. Troy's hanging out back there. He's making T-shirts. He's got a lot of other great swag in the back there as well. Modelo, proud partners of Michigan Athletics and the Big 1050 WTKA. And we're here hanging out following Michigan's 17-10 win over Oklahoma at Michigan Stadium. The Wolverines 2-0 in the season. One more non-conference game to play next Saturday. 3:30 kickoff against UTEP. That is Texas El Paso coming to the Big House. 3:30 is your kickoff time. 11:30 a.m. is your start time with the Chap on Site Fueling Countdown and Kickoff here on the Big 1050 WTKA. So really excited about that. This week, I'm always, there's something that happens after the game or things that happen in the game, and I can't wait to hear from coaches and others to tell me exactly what it is that they did. 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Offensively and defensively, whether we hear from Coach Whittingham, whether we hear from the assistant coaches that we meet, we hear from during the week, or maybe it's Al Borges and Ron English breaking it down with Sam during the Michigan football breakdown this week. But the offensive game plan of what they did to get Bryce Underwood comfortable. Don't make him, don't ask him to do things that he's not comfortable doing, that he's not confident in doing right now. Don't ask him to just be a pure drop back passer, you know, 25 plus times in the game. Get him comfortable. Get him on the move. Get him some run plays. Get him on the move. And they did just that. There's a lot more to it than that, but getting Bryce Underwood comfortable at the Big House, at Main Street. We've talked about the transition from State Street to Main Street and how there was a disconnect. And what they were seeing on Main Street or State Street was not transitioning to Main Street. Well, that disconnect seems to have connected a little bit today. And it seems to have started to come together a little bit today for Bryce. So the things that they did to get him comfortable, we talked to Al at halftime, and so I can't wait for the full recap from him. But they ran a bunch of different plays, and I'm not going to get into specifics because I didn't write them down. But they were running a bunch of different plays, design quarterback runs, a couple of the pass plays where they got him on the move, some wide receiver screens, things that he's very comfortable with throwing, things that he can get, you know, very timing, snap, catch, throw, things that are very in rhythm, and get him to where he is able to be comfortable and essentially have less of a disconnect from the performance that they're seeing in practice on State Street to the results that they are getting on Main Street. It's not where they want it to be, but it's a lot closer. And when it's a lot closer, it's still a long way to go. But it was really far away to get to where we thought it was going to be. So the offensive design of the game, the ability to get him comfortable. I know the guy that just walked in, our buddy Joseph A. Simon, who just came in, he's a big quarterback guy, and he always talks about getting the quarterback comfortable. And they were able to do that in the game today. So the offensive design will get more. That's the one. We will have a better opportunity as we watch the film for a second and third time and hear from our offensive coordinator, Al Borges, and our Monday morning quarterback, Denard Robinson, to really understand what it was that they specifically did. We can look at, you know, surface level where they had specific runs that obviously Bryce likes and he's comfortable running. There are very specific pass plays that obviously he's very comfortable running and calling, so they got him into that rhythm. Again, not an A game, but a much better performance than last week, and it was the performance that they needed to win the game today. And so offensively, the design of the game, get your quarterback comfortable as quickly as possible. And then the defensive side, I wasn't necessarily going to have both sides of the ball, but the defensive game plan is like the exact opposite of that, right? It's how do you make John Mateer as uncomfortable as possible? And Michigan was able to do a whole bunch of different things with their defensive front. We talk about how the Michigan guards were maybe getting beat a little bit off the jump and getting pushed around by some of the defensive front guys by Oklahoma. Well, the Michigan defensive front was winning the point of attack most of the game. Well, you have the guys on the edge and Dom Nichols and John Henry Daly in particular. Nate Marshall late in the game, he got that sack for the game-winning, well, the game-clinching play on the gem of the game. Was it those guys on the outside, Trey Pierce, Eno Etta, those guys were really felt. We even Jonah Leia, we did not expect to hear his name get called a ton today, and he made his presence felt on a couple of plays, the Utah transfer along the defensive front. So you really felt the presence of the guys up front. And the job was to make the quarterback as uncomfortable as possible. It's not always about getting to him. A lot of times it's about closing in on him in control, with your hands up to block passing lanes. There was a screen pass that he went to go throw, and I think it might have been John Henry Daly that closed in on him. Get your hands up. You know what that does? It makes it a much harder throw. And maybe that's the passing lane that he needed because he didn't. It was an incomplete pass. And maybe the lane got pushed off of that. So the defensive front being able to really get after, and just the confusion in general by scheme, all the different things that they were doing. By scheme, by design, the Jay Hill had a lot of different looks that he threw at John Mateer and at the Oklahoma offense. And so both of them, the design of the game by the offense and the defense, getting your quarterback comfortable was the had to be the 100% the focus of the offense. Now it's going to be, getting the running backs going, and we can have where it's going to go from here. But 100% of get the offense right now had to be getting coming to this game was getting your quarterback comfortable. Because if that quarterback is comfortable, the rest of the offense starts to flow. So that's a good part. That's the starting point of the for that offense for the game plan. And then defensively, as I said, it's the opposite. How uncomfortable can you make a veteran quarterback? How uncomfortable can you make a forcing him to do things that he doesn't necessarily want to do. Getting, sacking him in the backfield. Yes, he got loose a couple of times. Yes, he had a big play in the fourth quarter where he scrambled for, that last possession where the first play was 20-something yards. He's a really hard quarterback to play man-to-man against, and it's hard to play zone against a quarterback that can find shots, holes in the zone. But when you play man-to-man against a running quarterback, you lose your eyes on the quarterback, and he can run free. So if you're going to do that, then you have to spy. But if you spy in the wrong direction, he can get loose. So it's a really challenging proposition, and the Michigan defense was up to the task in this game. It was a really good game plan by Jay Hill to get the quarterback as uncomfortable as possible. He found his tight end a couple of times. Rocky Beers, that guy's a dude. Like that guy, number 81, the tight end. Very athletic family. His sister, WNBA basketball player. Athletic family. That dude, Rocky Beers, that's a guy. That's a dude. And I was really worried about him. A lot of that second half, but in particular on that final possession, and they threw to him, right? And he was double covered, and Michigan made a nice defensive play. Chase Taylor knocked it down. They knocked the ball away. But they came into the game. Who were the weapons? The tight end was a big part of that, and he made a couple of big plays. He had six catches for 94 yards. He was really good in the game for Oklahoma, but Michigan was able to have a really good game plan to limit, as best as possible, to limit John Mateer, make him uncomfortable. He ended the game 17 of 33 for 189, a touchdown and an interception. Just over 50%. That's not all that good. And I know that Bryce was just over 50% as well. And as we get through the course of the season, we'll tell you that that's not going to be good in a lot of games. But the veteran senior quarterback that they put the game on his shoulders, he was not able to get it done there. And then through the running game, he did end up with 45 yards on the ground. He had 22 of them on one carry. So he had 12 carries for 23 yards. I know some sacks are in there. And he had one for two. So the Michigan defense harassed John Mateer all game. They made him uncomfortable all game. They go back when you rewatch and see how many incompletions were because he was feeling footsteps. Or there was a hand in his face. Oh. But he got really uncomfortable in that game. Michigan made him really uncomfortable in that game. And that was one of the keys to victory. And that was a big-time design by the defensive coordinator, Jay Hill, your design of the game. And really, it works in unison. Your quarterback getting comfortable and their quarterback being absolutely as uncomfortable as possible. And as we continue here on the Retirement Income Solutions Wrap-Up Show, live at Oscars and presented by Modelo, it is time for Bring Your A-Game, brought to you by Knight Steakhouse, a local favorite since 1984, prime meats, generous pours, and a welcoming environment with three restaurants on Dexter Road, downtown on Liberty, and in Jackson. And they have two markets, the original location on Miller Road and the Southside Market on Plaza Drive. And they have great catering, which is through the Southside Market. Knight Steakhouse, they always bring their A-game. Go Blue. And bringing your A-game, we have a lot of guys that we probably can talk about when it comes to bringing your A-game. But the first guy I'm going to talk about, Cam Brown. Michigan's punter, he pinned two at the one-yard line. And you got to give a tip of the hat to the punter. And again, play to your strengths. They did just that. I'm going to spend a little bit of time, too much time on the punting game. We obviously spent a decent amount of it. But the punting game was an absolute weapon for Michigan today. An absolute weapon by the Wolverines. But in the end, he was able to course, perfect timing for my the computer to lock up on me. So I won't get maybe I won't get to it as I can't click to the special teams numbers. But I think it was 5 inside the 20. He had 2 inside the 1, and he did a really good job defensively for or as a special teams for the Maize and Blue. Defensively, there are a lot of guys that got after it today. I mean, that defense played a really good game. They gave up 1 touchdown to Oklahoma, but they really, really got after it in the game today. So it was comforting. And I think the most comforting part about it is that what you really saw in the game is that you should have a lot of confidence that the Michigan's going to go into every game and they are going to have a game-by-game specific game plan that is going to be – you're going to be very comfortable and confident that the defensive coordinator is going to call a really smart game. You should have a lot of confidence in that. So maybe if I'm going to shout somebody out, do I shout out – I don't know, maybe John Henry Daly? He had a really good game. You know what? Let's talk about the defensive backs. Maybe all of them. I don't know if you're shouting out one. I could shout out, you know, up front, those guys. As I mentioned, John Henry Daly would probably be one of the lead guys that I would talk about for the guys up front. He ended up with a sack in the game, a couple of tackles and a sack. He had a really solid game for Michigan. But maybe we should talk about the guys on the back end. I know Shug Hill had the 1 penalty, but he had a huge interception. Chris Bracey was just laying dudes out. Chris Bracey was popping dudes, knocking balls out, making plays, chasing guys around. He was making some plays at safety. He had a really nice game. It was really nice to see Rod Moore making some plays. Smith Snowden, he was all over the field for Michigan on the defensively today. Shamari Hurls was out there and made a couple of nice plays. Zeke Berry, whoo! How about as a gunner on the special teams unit and then, of course, playing defense as well? He made some nice plays in coverage and as well. So bring your A game. Maybe we'll just talk about secondary. We could talk about John Henry Daly. We could talk about the secondary. There's probably a lot of options as to who we could talk about because they were really good. The defense was really good in this game. They gave up 1 touchdown. So tip of the hat to Jay Hill and all his guys bringing your A game. I mean, I can really make it a cop-out and just be simple. Say the defense brought their A-game because they absolutely did. The Michigan defense. I mean, in my notes, I'm like the defensive back coverage, the defensive tackles. So it's just about – and for that matter, the linebackers played pretty good too. Staling's name. I heard Nathaniel Staling's name a bunch. There were a few other guys. Chase Taylor had a couple of really nice plays, had the big pass breakup late in the game. So there were some really big plays in this game by every layer and every level of the defense. The defense brought their A-game. And, it's not a cop-out. It's just a factual statement. They were that good. So bring your A-game brought to you by Knight Steakhouse. Talk about the defense. It was the defense. And, again, I know it's oversimplification, but it was the defense. They were really good in this game. And then, as I mentioned, it's not the A game. It was not an A game performance, but I'm going to talk about Bryce and bring your A game because that was his best game of the year. I mean, it wasn't a hard bar to achieve to pass last week. He was 9 of 17 passing for 111 yards. He had 18 carries for 87 yards and a touchdown. He did have the one time he put the ball on the turf, but he did not. He recovered it and got it back. No turnovers, so he protected the football. He had the big touchdown play. He flashes athleticism. He made some misreads. But that's the kind of game, that's how you want to be able to talk about him after a game. You want to be able to talk about him after the game where you're like, all right, he missed this one in the run game and that cost him a first down. He missed this one here and he sailed to the quarterback or it was an incomplete pass. You don't want to talk about where he just completely looked totally overwhelmed and he looked completely and totally out of his element. You're trying to avoid that. You don't want that to be the conversation. So the conversation today about Bryce really is that it looked a lot like what his second game should look like against a really good defense. And Bryce was the reason they scored points, at least the first touchdown. The second, and the reason why they were able to get the most of the offense that they were. The running backs have to give you a lot better. And the running game has to be a lot better from the running back perspective. They got a couple of weeks to get it ready for the Iowa game, but they've got to get that ready in a hurry. Well, not a hurry, but in 2 weeks. UTEP, not a concern. Against Iowa, that is going to be a concern. But bringing your A game, for Bryce, again, not A game, but he brought the performance that they needed. They played to his skill set, and they coached closer to an A game on offense, and he played better. It was not an A game. There's no question about it. It was not quite there yet. But the progress, the steps in the right direction, really looking excited about the step because last week, He looked totally lost. The offense looked totally lost. And the questions were about, yeah, this is a problem. This is they didn't even look like a competent college offense last week. They took big strides, big steps in the right direction. Now what will they look like next week? Really, what will they look like the week after when they play the Iowa Hawkeyes? But they got the win. Michigan wins 17-10. That was a really good victory at the Big House today. And you look at the rest of the scores in the Big Ten right now in action with 9 minutes to go in the game. Michigan State's up 28-7 on EMU. Illinois is trailing Duke in Champaign early fourth quarter, 31-27. Mississippi State is up 31-13 at the end of the third quarter in the Twin Cities. Minnesota letting us down. Washington early, halfway through the fourth quarter, Washington is in a slugfest with Utah State. That game is only 13-7. Wow, that's a surprise. Earlier today, Indiana crushed Howard 55-0. Purdue lost in double overtime at home to Wake Forest 38-36. Penn State won in Philly against Temple 27-9. The big upset of the day in college football, one of the stories that people will be talking about throughout the course of the weekend and into the next week in college football, is that the sixth-ranked Oregon Ducks went on the road and they lost at Oklahoma State 39-31. And Oklahoma State has been dreadful for a while, and they won that game. Big-time win, really terrible loss for the Oregon Ducks. Oklahoma State, they tore down the goalposts and marched them out to, well, I don't know, where do you march goalposts in Stillwater, Oklahoma? Other games in the top 25 currently in action. Alabama's at Kentucky in an SEC game. Alabama's up 29-17 late third quarter. Notre Dame is crushing Rice 52-0 late fourth quarter. BYU's in a dogfight with Arizona. Maybe it's a bear fight, bear down. A 21-17 score. BYU has the lead with 12, just about 13 minutes to go in that one. SMU all over UC Davis, 49-0. And for the ranked games earlier today, Texas A&M was in a struggle early but then pulled away late to beat Arizona State, 48-20. Georgia all over Western Kentucky, 70-20. And still to come, we know the biggest game is number one Ohio State at number four Texas. You also have Iowa State at Iowa, a big rivalry game, and we know that Iowa's coming here in a couple of weeks, so that's a game to keep an eye on elsewhere around the country. It's not a great night for game. Maybe the Tennessee-Georgia Tech game will be an interesting game later. Probably not. We'll see. All eyes in college football are going to be on Ohio State at Texas, except at the Clark House, where the Iowa game will be obviously attention on that one as well. But that's why you have two TVs, so you can watch more of the game, more than one game at one time. The Michigan Insider will continue on the other side of the break as we roll along here on the Retirement Income Solutions wrap-up show live at Oscars in Saline. This is my home away from home during football season and basketball season. Having a great time following Michigan's 17-10 win here in Ann Arbor. 2-0 is their record, and we move on to the next segment on the other side of the break. Almost the wrong show. The Retirement Income Solutions wrap-up show continues and concludes on the other side of the break here on the Big 1050 WTKA, online at thebig1050.com.
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the song is playing. 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Thanks to Modelo for being here. They're going to be with us all season long. We're here at Oscars for the Retirement Income Solutions post-game show. 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We love you, Modelo. But we have been taking this post-game celebratory drink for a long time. It was not always a celebratory drink. It actually started because things were not good. 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But guess what? It's a happy drink because Michigan won today. That's going to do it for this edition of the Retirement Income Solutions Wrap-Up Show. 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And right here on the Big 1050 WTK, the final score of today's Battle of the Blue Bloods at the Big House. Michigan 17, Oklahoma 10. Coming up tomorrow, it's Miz and the crew on the playground at 10 a.m. on the Big 1050 WTK. And then on Monday, we're back at it with our second edition of Michigan Monday. We have a full slate on the Michigan Insider. We've got the monster moment of the game with Monster Tree Service of Ann Arbor. This will be a much more difficult week to actually guess what it was. Last week, I knew what it was going to be. We all knew what it was going to be. This week, curious what it's going to be. It might be Bryce's touchdown. We'll see. We'll see what Mike Porter has in store for us. We're going to be talking line play with Will Heiniger on Monday, and that is going to be a very interesting and important conversation because the offensive line is still a work in progress. The defensive line, the top line guys, played really well. The depth, probably a work in progress as well, but that's going to be an interesting conversation. Plus the mayor of Michigan Twitter, Scott Bell, and of course, Monday morning quarterback Denard Robinson in the 9 o'clock hour of Monday, brought to you by Golden Limousine. That and the mid-morning blitz with Anthony Bellino from 10 a.m. to noon. We have the M Zone from 3 to 6 p.m. We have Inside Michigan Football from 7 to 8 on Monday. Michigan Monday is going to be a lot of fun because this game went the way that we actually wanted it to go. Next week, the final non-conference tune-up. Michigan will host UTEP next Saturday at 3:30 at Michigan Stadium. One last game before the Big Ten slate begins. Game day coverage starts next Saturday at 11:30 a.m. with the Chap on-site fueling countdown to kickoff on the Big 1050 WTK. Once again, the final score of today's game at the Big House was 17-10. Michigan with the victory. They are 2-0 on the season. Coming up at 7 o'clock on the Big 1050 WTK, the top-ranked Ohio State Buckeyes. Boo! And they're at the number 4th ranked Texas Longhorns. Hook 'em horns. Let's go! Tomorrow, the Lions open their season when they host the New Orleans Saints at 1 o'clock at Ford Field. 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We've got more football tomorrow. Football all the time on the Big 1050 WTK. Thank you, Oscars. Thank you, Modelo. Thank you, Kyle. 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